Bobby Christian and his orchestra, East Avenue Express, a tune from one of his first albums as a band leader, Smooth Man, done in 1959, and here on the Retro Cocktail Hour. Bobby was a drummer from Chicago who worked with a lot of different bands and on network TV. He was also part of Dick Shorey's new percussion ensemble in the late 50s for RCA Victor. Welcome to the Retro Cocktail Hour, where the music's always served up shaken, not stirred. I'm Daryl Brogdon at the Underground Martini Bunker for another round of space-age pop and incredibly strange music. Coming up, Juan Esquivel from one of his early Mexican recordings made in the mid-1950s. Also music that's absolutely loco. The exotic sounds of Martin Denny on the classic Aphrodisia, and something brand new from the jungles of Madrid by the band called L'Exotigost. It's music for your underground martini bunker, even if it's above ground, with the Retro Cocktail Hour.

That's Axel Stordahl and his orchestra, Astro Guitar, featuring guitarist Howard Roberts on the Retro Cocktail Hour. It's from 1962. The album's called Guitars Around the World. Thanks for joining us here for another Retro Cocktail Hour. I'm Darryl Brogdon, and later this half hour, we'll hear the Eggy Castrillo Orchestra from a splendid album called Palladium Traditions, inspired by the legendary Palladium Ballroom, where Tito Puente and Machito played. Next, though, Mel Torme, along with the Russ Garcia Orchestra, for an album called Swingin' on the Moon. It was 1960, the space race was well underway, so why not do an entire album of songs about the moon, or at least with the word moon in the title. This is Swingin' on the Moon, and on the Retro Cocktail Hour.

There's one by Xavier Cugat and his orchestra El Cumbanchero on the Retro Cocktail Hour. It comes from the album Viva Cugat, recorded in 1961. You know, that tune was written by Rafael Hernandez Marin and was first recorded in 1949 by Tito Puente. Later, it became kind of a salsa anthem in the 70s and was reinterpreted as a reggae number by the group Sound Dimension. Ahead of that, the Mike Pacheco Sextet, featuring Mike at the Bongos on Caribbean Romp. This is on a rare album called Con Sabor Latino, which also has Carlos Vidal at the congas and Chico Guerrero at the timbales. Also, Esquivel and his orchestra with Xavier Cugat's Nightingale from 1957, also featuring a vocal group known as the Four Sons. No relation, I assume, to the Three Sons. You've got the Retro Cocktail Hour on the air and the interwebs from here at the Underground Martini Bunker. I'm Daryl Brogdon. Later, we'll hear Joe Loco, who learned to play piano in high school and went on to write and perform with a bunch of different bands, including his own. The Retro Cocktail Hour is on stations like KODK, Kodiak, Alaska, KORC, Corvallis, Oregon, and the stations of Four Corners Public Radio. 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

That's the Eggycastrial Orchestra, Tito Puente's Caribe, on the Retro Cocktail Hour. Eggy teaches percussion at the Berklee College of Music in Boston. I met him when he was in town to play with the Waikiki Seven. This is on the album Palladium Traditions, which celebrates the famous Palladium Ballroom in New York City, where the mambo craze began, and where bands like Tito Puente's and Machito's performed often. You can find this album at Amazon.com. Still to come, we've got something new by the band called L'Exotaghost. Their newest is Camango, and we'll hear it in the next half hour. Now here's the Oscar Saldana Orchestra. Don't know much about Oscar. In fact, as far as I can tell, he only did one record under his own name, a 45, in 1954. The tune appears on Jukebox Mambo, one of a series of compilations highlighting Afro-Latin accents in R&B music. This is Mambo Hop on the Retro Cocktail Hour.

Oh, somebody call a doctor. I've got bongo fever on the Retro Cocktail Hour, a production of Kansas Public Radio.

That's Martin Denny from Aphrodisia, along with the Randy Van Horn Singers on Jungle Drums, here on the Retro Cocktail Hour. Before that, Malando and his orchestra with Orinoco. Ari Malando, real name Ari Maasland, was a Dutch composer and band leader who led a Latin orchestra for a time in the 1960s and 70s. Also from 1959, pianist Joe Loco with the title tune from Let's Go Loco. Joe played with Machito's Afro-Cubans in the mid-40s and the Tito Rodriguez Orchestra. In fact, it was while he was with Tito Rodriguez that Joe got a break that changed his career. He was booked for a session with Tito Rodriguez in the early 50s, but Tito got laryngitis and couldn't perform. And so to salvage the session, Joe's trio recorded instead. And out of that came their version of Tenderly, which was a big hit in 1952. I'm Daryl Brogdon. This is the Retro Cocktail Hour. Thank you kindly for chilling with us here at the Underground Martini Bunker. Later, Les Baxter and 101 Strings from the album K Mango. Now something brand new by the Spanish exotica band L'Exotigost from the album Camango. This is a kind of, I don't know, a hybrid version of Quiet Village crossed with a dance tune called a Nacien, created by composer Eric Satie. This is Quiet Nacien on the Retro Cocktail Hour.

pianist Ahmad Jamal, along with the Richard Evans Orchestra, Carnival in Panama, a tune from the album Macanudo, here on the Retro Cocktail Hour. Just ahead of that one, we heard the great Modesto Duran, one of the finest of all the conga players, with Jungle Dream, from a very rare album he made called The Fabulous Rhythms of Modesto, which is kind of an all-star session featuring guys like Mongo Santa Maria, Armando Peraza, who played for years with George Shearing, and Chico Guerrero. Also, Les Baxter with 101 Strings on Tropicando. That's from the album K Mango, 1971. And this tune is interesting because it's one where Les kind of steals from himself. There's a bass guitar riff in Tropicando that comes from Les's tune Simba, which appeared first on his album Tambu, 1955. This is the Retro Cocktail Hour. I'm Darryl Brockton, and before this hour's up, we'll hear a mystery tune by a pair known as Cindy and Sue. And if you believe that's their real name, I got some swampland in Florida you can have cheap. Now, all the way from San Diego, it's Creepzotica, joined here by Rachel Duchon. This is Ema Sumac's Five Bottles Mambo on the Retro Cocktail Hour.

0: Well, the record is called Temple Love, and it says it's by Cindy and Sue. You just heard it on the Retro Cocktail Hour. I'm not sure I entirely believe this is really Cindy and Sue, but who knows? This pair only seems to have done a couple of 45s in 1961. So, Cindy and Sue, if you are listening, please phone home. I'm Daryl Brogdon. 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

0: 10 p.m., and it's Thursday. 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You think to yourself, I have to work in the morning, I can't listen to this. But you stay awake anyway, with me, your host Rachel, because it's Dude Babe Radio Hour, and it's awesome. Will you have a radio hangover Friday morning? Yes, but it'll be worth it.
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There's a tune by Richard Maltby and his orchestra, The Lady in Red, on the Retro Cocktail Hour. It's from 1956. The album is Hu-Fi Moods by Maltby, done for RCA Victor's subsidiary label, Vic Records. Welcome to the Retro Cocktail Hour, where we serve no music before it's shaken, not stirred. I'm Daryl Brogdon. We're together at the Underground Martini Bunker, the home of space-age pop, exotica, and incredibly strange music. Seriously, accept no substitutes. In this hour, the amazing percussionist Phil Krause, who logged time on more than 1,000 recordings during his career. Also, another well-known bongo beater who was sometimes known as Mr. Percussion, Terry Snyder. There's new music from Kava Khan along with Rex Kona and his Mandarins, a band that's very likely entirely made up. And we'll hear from one of the most weird, insane, exotica records ever, Buddy Collette's Polynesia, combining West Coast jazz with some kinky poetry. Whatever you do, don't be tardy for the party at the Retro Cocktail Hour.

That's the Frankie Cap Percussion Group, Mancini's The Brothers Go to Mothers, on the Retro Cocktail Hour. It's on the album Percussion in a Tribute to Henry Mancini from 1961. This was part of a series of percussion records done by Kimberly Records, which was owned by Precision Radiation Instruments, a company that made Geiger counters and records too, apparently. Before that, the Joe Lehigh Orchestra, Moonstruck in Madrid. This comes from an album entitled Music from Studio X, which was also the name of a network radio show that was on the air late at night in the mid-50s. The New York Times said the show was a welcome step in the direction of civilized radio entertainment, which is code, I think, for not rock and roll. And the set began with the Art Van Dam Quintet from the album Martini Time, with It's Easy to Remember. It's easy to remember that it's always martini time, right? I'm Daryl Brogdon. Thanks for joining us here at the Retro Cocktail Hour. Up ahead, singer Linda Lawson, who was primarily an actress but could also sing up a storm. Here's music now by Phil Krause, a guy who could play just about any percussion instrument. He appears on a ton of recordings throughout the 1950s and 60s, often working 7 days a week, sometimes three sessions a day. From the percussive Phil Krause, 1957, this is Just Flippin' on the Retro Cocktail Hour.

That is organist Ethel Smith and the title tune from her album Rhythm Antics here on the Retro Cocktail Hour. Ethel's big hit was Tico Tico, which she played in the MGM musical Bathing Beauty, 1944. Before that, singer Linda Lawson, who appeared in lots of 60s TV, including Peter Gunn's 77 Sunset Strip and Adventures in Paradise. And sadly, only did one solo album, backed up by the Marty Paich Orchestra. Also, Terry Snyder from the album Mr. Percussion and Out of This World. You're with me, Daryl Brogdon, at the Underground Martini Bunker, which is a little out of this world. And another Retro Cocktail Hour. Thanks so much for digging the tunes. Still to come, Les Baxter from African Jazz and something new, to me anyway, by Kaba Khan. Next, it's Tony Martinez. He appeared on TV's The Real McCoys in the 1960s as the farmhand known as Pepino, but he was also a mighty talented multi-instrumentalist and singer. This is Tony on Rum and Coca-Cola on the Retro Cocktail Hour.

Music by Ixtawela from Call of the Islands, Lagoon of Dreams, on the Retro Cocktail Hour. Before that, a new one by Kava Khan. Well, I say new, but it's from 2016, so it's just new to me, I guess. The album is Maritime Mysteries, and we heard Escape from Bermuda. Also, Les Baxter and his orchestra with saxophonist Plaz Johnson on Congo Train. It's from the classic album African Jazz, 1959. If you stick around just another 15 minutes, you'll get to hear one of the weirdest Exotica records ever done, Buddy Collette's Polynesia. It's coming up before this hour is over. The Retro Cocktail Hour's on stations like KBFG, Seattle, Washington, WSKG Classical in Binghamton, New York, and the stations of Wyoming Public Radio. 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

Rex Kona and His Mandarins, Wild Orchids, from the album of that name, and right here for you on the Retro Cocktail Hour. I'm not sure this Rex Kona guy was a real person. This is his only album. There's no information about who's playing on the album, so probably it's a studio band and a one-off. Under normal circumstances, that might be a recipe for disaster, but this album is really good. So Rex Kona, whoever you are, well done. Not only is the music here shaken, not stirred, but it's always served well done. None of that medium rare nonsense, right? I'm Daryl Brogdon. We've got more exotic sounds in this half hour, including one by the Islanders, who parlayed one semi-hit in the late 50s into a full album. Next, it's Heinz Kiesling and his orchestra from an album called Tahiti Symphony. Not quite sure of the provenance here, but at least Heinz Kiesling is a real dude. He co-founded the German label Brilliant Music and wrote a lot of music for TV and films. This is Tanji Tahiti on the Retro Cocktail Hour.

Windless, I arrived in the turreted city. 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That night I slept in a quiet lagoon. 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

At midnight, I awoke in the garden, violating shrubs, plants, leaves, heedlessly accepting lovers, bathing the blackened earth with my moist perfume. 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

Those are the Islanders with Paradise Lost on the Retro Cocktail Hour. It's on their album, The Enchanted Sound of the Islanders, from 1960. They had a big hit with The Enchanted Sea and recorded a number of singles, which were eventually collected into this one album. Before that, the Buddy Collette Septet and the Polynesian Suite from the album Polynesia, which appears to have come out in a limited release in 1959 on a label that only released one album. I'm not quite sure this album is strictly exotica music. It's more of a kind of West Coast chamber jazz meets exotica kind of deal, spiced up with some really weird spoken word stuff by producer A.I. Groeg, whoever that is, that is supposedly based on ancient Japanese manuscripts. Well, maybe. But if you like your music weird, this ought to do it. And that's going to do it for us here at the Underground Martini Bunker. I'm Darryl Brogdon. Thank you kindly for digging the tunes, and please come back again next time. Or why wait? Go to mixcloud.com or retrococktail.org and stream the shows on demand right now. After all, we live in the age of instant gratification, right? So grab yourself some Gratify right now. We'll leave you now with pianist Marion McPartland from her album After Dark, recorded in the 1950s, and which, in addition to Marion's regular trio of drummer Joe Morello and bassist Bill Crow, has cellist Lucian Schmidt and harpist Betty Glamon. Here's a tune called Sand in My Shoes on the Retro Cocktail Hour.

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And good evening and welcome to Cats in Our Laps. I'm Phil Andrus here in the KPTZ studio at Fort Worden. On tonight's show, we have leading off the show Sharon Denbro, Carl Perry, and Lisa Lonza, all for the Ugandan AIDS Orphans Benefit. Sharon is one of the organizers, so is Lisa Lonza, and we have one of the performers Carl Bach has in his kind of lap, not his cat, but his violin. He's going to play several pieces for us. Owen Rowe is at the Reader's Podium. He's going to read Hiroki Kawakami's Under the Eye of the Big Bird, another one of Owen Rowe's peculiar readings that at least I enjoy so much. We're going to have an hour or more of Make Music Day, organized by Judith Kate Friedman, and I'm going to just be a DJ for maybe the 9 o'clock hour, or as much of the 9 o'clock hour is left to me. And also we have poetry. Deborah Kate Hammond, our Poet Laureate. Cats in Our Laps, Poet Laureate, Deborah Kate Hammond, the only radio show in the entire universe with a Poet Laureate is this one, and she sent me three poems, all by Martha Solano, one of my favorite poets, too. Dream Machine follows Cats in Our Laps at 10 o'clock, and we have weather. Yes, we have weather today. Well, at this very moment in Port Townsend, 60 degrees, low of 47 tonight, tiny, tiny percent chance of precipitation. Tomorrow, however, a high of 60 and a 55% chance of rain in Chimacum, where I came from this evening, where I come from every evening, in fact, to get here. 61 degrees at the moment, 46 degrees tonight, kind of chilly still in the evenings. And then tomorrow, a high of 60 and a 62% chance of rain, so it's going to be a bit wet. Both places, Chimacum and Port Townsend. Port Townsend tides, well, let's talk about that since I got that page up here. High tide, 23.12. It's an 8.5, so kind of a high tide. Notable tide tomorrow is the low, but not terribly low, a 1.9. So you're going to have to go wading if you want to get any clams or oysters, but mind you, you can do that. Wind on the water light, west wind tonight 5 to 10. Tomorrow, southeast 5 to 10.

and that is the weather for just the next 24 hours. We'll have Al Latham with us, our weather laureate, Al Latham, with us to talk about the weather for the week to come. Now, I'm going to talk with Sharon Denbrough, as I said, and Carl Bach and Lisa Lanza about the upcoming Ugandan AIDS Orphans Benefit. But there's some music that comes with this, and I want to start with the Port Townsend Saxophone Quartet, because they are, in fact, performing in the concert. And we'll play just a little bit of their work with, famously, George Gershwin, and then we'll talk with our guests.

0: And that is the Port Townsend Saxophone Quartet. I was, you know, what do you think about when you're laying in bed in the morning? I was trying to remember their names. Stephanie Newman is one of them, and Vincent Onepo. Oh, Onepo, thank you very much.
1: Yes.
0: Jonathan Doyle and... No, we're all going to stumble on this one because I stumbled over it. Al Wood.
1: Al.
0: Yes.
1: Alberg.
0: All saxophone players, because it is a saxophone quartet. So the AIDS Orphans Benefit, something that I've been speaking with Sharon Denbrough and Lisa Lanza about now, it seems like quite a long while. Sharon, hello.
2: Hello, Phil. And yes, it has been several years. And thanks so much for generously having us to tell folks about it. We're very excited for this year.
0: And why especially this year? Or are you excited as you ought to be every year?
2: Well, if Lisa's doing it, I'm excited.
0: So when you say Lisa is doing it, she's like booked the artist,
2: yes,
0: scheduled the program,
2: mm-hmm,
0: and she will talk about that towards the end. Here's what we're going to do for the next 20 minutes or so. You're going to talk about the organization, what you're funding. Carl is going to play some tunes on his violin, and Lisa is going to talk about who's in the concert, including Lisa herself and Carl himself. That is our program. clear my throat and say, Sharon, what is this? What's the organization? And mind you, we've talked about this before, so a quick summary.
2: Right. Well, I have to kind of go back a ways. Mark, my husband, and I were at the American Embassy in Sweden when we met Kenneth Kasule, who was an Anglican priest at the St. Paul's Church where we worshiped. We became good friends, and then Kenneth felt called to go back to Uganda. He was a political refugee in Sweden for years and had a very good life, but he felt he had to go back when the AIDS crisis was killing so many and had such an effect on Uganda. So he left. He went back to a remote part of the country where he'd grown up, where there wasn't any aid being given to the orphans of who had lost their parents. So Mark and I supported that, as did the Swedish official aid organization and many others. So then when we came to Port Townsend, Grace Lutheran became interested in this program, and folks there were contributing. And then when Lisa Lanza became our pianist at Grace, she very, very generously and brilliantly decided we should do something more. And so that was the origin of our concerts that have, and now we're going to be doing the 15th of those. So it's been a wonderful program, and we really need it, because what comes from that concert supports about a third of the funds that we need for supporting 27 young Ugandan scholars, all orphans who have no hope of really doing anything much with their lives unless they have the support, because they're all from very, very poor families.
0: So for this select group of youngsters, this organization of yours, which is named, by the way, what?
2: Well, it doesn't really have a name.
0: Huh, okay.
2: It's Grace Lutheran Church Supporting Ugandan AIDS Orphans.
0: Okay. So 27, I believe you said.
2: Mm-hmm.
0: Now, I think people, I even have the apparently mistaken impression that AIDS is somewhat history.
2: Not at all. Not in Uganda. They were trending in that direction, but then a lot of the funding was cut for programs that would have been more effective, and it was a just say no sort of attitude that was promulgated also by the government. And so it's not as bad as it was initially, because now there are treatments also for AIDS that didn't exist prior. But Uganda has 1 million orphans, mostly from AIDS, and obviously we're doing what we can. And for these 27 young people who are basically regarded as throwaways, you know, they have no prospects, we now have social workers and chefs and electricians and many teachers and even a physician, a young woman, and 3 more in medical school. And their total support comes from the people of Port Townsend.
0: That's pretty remarkable, actually. It's a long ways to Uganda, and
2: 7,000 miles.
0: Okay. I have to thank Lisa and Sharon, and I'm sure you work with other people, too.
2: Oh, yes, definitely.
0: And you raise money in other ways besides this concert, but it's a major part of your fundraising effort.
2: It is.
0: And we're going to talk to Lisa in a little bit about who is performing in this concert, but we know that one person performing is violinist Carl Bach. And I have seen Perry. Well, Lisa, tell me why Perry.
1: Carl Perry.
0: Oh.
1: Yeah.
0: Well, almost.
3: Carl Bach is a very good friend
1: of ours. He's a good friend of ours.
0: That's why I was confused, too. I often do mistake names for names. Would you, Carl, whatever your last name may happen to be, move that microphone towards you and then lean in towards it?
3: I can do that.
0: Sorry about that. Yes, in fact, even though I write these things down. Anyway, you are performing,
3: yes.
0: And we have, typically Lisa comes, and I dream to have a piano for Lisa to play, but I never do, and fortunately you have come,
3: yeah,
0: Carl Perry has come.
3: A little more portable than a piano.
0: Yeah, and you're going to play some pieces, that one of which you will play in the concert, and a couple of which you just like.
3: Exactly.
0: And
3: that's right.
0: So we're going to listen to music, sampling the sort of music to be heard in the concert. And then we'll talk to Lisa about rather a large array of performers. And then we'll have to say goodbye to you and summarize when this concert is and so forth.
3: Great. Well, Carl, thank you, Phil.
0: Yeah, you're welcome. Carl Perry.
3: I appreciate the opportunity to share my music a little bit and share what we're going to do. And I'm very grateful to Lisa and to Sharon having the opportunity to do this. So the piece I'm going to be playing at the concert is called The Lark Ascending by the British composer Ray Vaughan Williams. He wrote this in the early 1900s based on a poem by the poet George Meredith, another Englisher who'd written it in 1891. It's about just the flight of the skylark. And when I was growing up in the Seattle area, one of my favorite hikes was at Eagle Lake up in the Cascade Mountains. I didn't live here on the coast. I lived over there, but it's ringed by mountains all on three sides. It's this beautiful alpine lake at about 4,500 feet. You can't even get to until the end of July because of snowpack. But on the east side of it, there's this wandering meadow with a stream, Eagle Creek, coming out of it. And if you imagine early in the morning, the sun just rising in the east and a small bird that's looking to find its mate. That's how this piece starts.

0: The whole piece is about 16 minutes long, but just a gorgeous opening. And with the other five people from the Port Townsend area that are going to be playing with me, Katie Penhaligan on first violin, and Kristen Smith, who's been an institution in this community for almost 40 years, playing second, Tamara Rutz, viola, Kyle Campbell, who grew up in Port Townsend, was a prodigy as a cellist in the Port Townsend School District, and Chuck Easton, who's another fixture of the community here in the jazz scene and in the classical music scene.
1: And when you heard the introduction to Cats in Our Laps, you heard Chuck on tuba.
0: There you go. That guy can play pretty much anything, can't he?
1: And I remember seeing you many times at Port Townsend Symphony Orchestra concerts, usually sitting next to the first violinist, but you got to be the first violinist in the last concert.
0: Yeah, unfortunately, Katie, who was going to be concertmaster that one, became ill and could not play the concert. And so I found out Friday afternoon of our dress rehearsal that was going to be that evening that I would be doing that, and then probably the concert that weekend. And one of the cool pieces that we played during that was it was to send off Tigran Arakelyan, our outgoing outgoing conductor. We played show tunes, and one of those was a medley from Fiddler on the Roof. And so Katie's loss, my gain, but Katie's loss, right? There's this opening lick to Fiddler on the Roof that's

just that little bit is just, that's what a concertmaster dreams of, is playing solo pieces, right? So, yeah. I was really lucky early on. I've been with the orchestra since 2000 when we first moved here. And in 2002 or 2003, I got to play a piece in front of the orchestra. This was when Dewey Ayling was still our conductor. And he also conducted a place called, or a group called the Peninsula Chamber Singers back then. And we had a the opportunity to play a piece called Meditation, which is an interlude, and it's really a conversion story from the opera Thais. I was a solo violinist, and the chamber singers stood in the pit below the orchestra. And just a powerful piece of music. One of the things that just amazed me about it was when we were rehearsing for the first time on stage during the dress rehearsal before the concert, we had had the chorus playing during regular rehearsals in the back of the Chimicum band room, so they were quite separated from me. But here they were standing just below me, reaching up, and there's one point in the very middle of the piece that the chorus comes in, and it was so powerful I almost dropped my violin. I love making music with people. So this is the opening of Meditation.

0: And, you know, when you don't play with music, that happens sometimes. Well, it's been a while since I played that.
1: And, Carl, I'm going to thank you for playing what you did play.
0: Thank you.
1: And we're going to go back and just say that we've been hearing from Sharon, we've heard from Sharon Dembro about the benefit concert for the Ugandan AIDS orphans. In the concert will be Carl playing the first piece you heard him play. And not playing here tonight because we don't have a piano. I shouldn't rag on that so much. But my favorite Port Townsend pianist in the entire universe is Lisa Lonza. And she's here to talk about who is in this concert, which, by the way, is next Sunday, the 14th of June. And I believe it's all afternoon long, mostly.
2: Well, it starts at 4 o'clock.
1: Okay.
2: So it'll be from 4 to 6 at the First Presbyterian Church in Port Townsend. You can find that. And, yeah, we've got The Lark Ascending, which is it's going to be a major part of the concert. I'm so excited to hear Carl as the soloist with the – it's a sextet. It's a string sextet, right, Carl? And also we've got the Port Townsend Saxophone Quartet, Al Bergstein, and Vinnie Onepo and Stephanie Newman and – Jonathan Doyle.
1: So now you got to make a mistake. Al Bergstein plays showroom music, and you met Al Woods.
2: I don't think it's Al Woods.
1: So there you are. One for you, one for me.
2: I lost my notes. I was writing them.
1: You can use mine if you like.
2: Do you have it?
1: No, that's all right.
2: Oh, anyway, we've got, and this year we've got two other pianists beside myself playing. Michael Carroll is going to play Chopin Nocturne. And Elise Sinclair is going to play some Spanish dances by Federico Mampu. And who else? Oh, we've got two choirs today, this coming week. The Port Townsend Youth Choir, headed by Leslie Lewis, and Elise Sinclair, who is a co-director and also the pianist for them. And then we have what I call the All City Choir, and that's basically the Grace Lutheran Choir with people from the community that join together. And how many people this year do you think, Sharon?
3: I think we could top 50.
2: 50 that's people. Huge. It's going to be fantastic. led by Rolf Vegdal, who is the choir director, and Elise Sinclair will play with them. And we also have a wonderful percussionist, Thomas Blomster, who is fairly new to the community, 2 years. Wonderful musician, percussionist, and he's going to play a marimba solo, beautiful piece, Seascapes, I believe it is. And I will play a piece I've been working on for a while called Jadot by Maurice Ravel. Beautiful piece. So, did I miss? Oh, Jeannie Onepo is going to open the program with a song by Leonard Bernstein from the Mass, Bernstein Mass, that he wrote, called Simple Song.
1: So, and all of this music starting at 4 o'clock next Sunday at the Presbyterian Church,
2: right,
1: to benefit.
2: Yeah.
1: You one more word there, Lisa.
2: I one more word.
1: That's all you get.
2: I get one more. Chase Gardner. He is our student winner, first place winner of the Port Townsend Orchestra Auditions competition. He's playing the cello. So that's really exciting to have a youth with us, too.
4: Very, very good.
2: Very good. Thank you.
1: Thank
2: Phil.
1: You, Lisa Lonza. And thank you, not Carl Bach, but Carl Perry.
2: Yes.
1: And thank you, Sharon Dembro. All this to benefit 27 youngsters in Uganda who are orphans. And without your help, without our listeners' help and Port Townsend's help, their lives would be not so rosy.
2: Mm-hmm.
1: Yeah. Thank you all. One more word by Lisa.
2: What would you like to say about, we would love a donation of $20 at the door. We're not turning people away. We accept much more than that. Bring your checkbooks.
1: Bring cash, checkbooks.
2: Bring cash, checkbooks. I think we'll be able to take cards this year.
1: Oh, cool.
2: So, but they'll just, no tickets pre-sold. You buy them at the door.
1: Next Sunday, the First Presbyterian Church in Port Townsend, 4 o'clock. wonderful concert. The design that Lisa puts together for these concerts, including herself within them, always masterful.
2: Thank you, Phil.
1: Thank you, Lisa. Okay. Thank you, Carl. Thank you, Sharon.
3: Thanks, Phil.
1: And we'll do it again next year.
3: Good.
2: Great.
1: Yeah, and maybe we'll get Carl back here to play his violin some more. We'll talk to maybe the string quartet that you put together for the concert could come as together. Maybe
3: fun.
1: One day I will smuggle a piano into this building and Lisa will come and play. And I need to play the first poem of the evening by our Cass and Our Laps Poet Laureate, Deborah Kate Hammond.
5: Hi, everyone. This is Deborah Hammond. I have been missing Martha Solano, a wonderful Washington poet who left us too soon a year ago. So I'd like to read you a poem from her earlier book from 2011, The Little Office of the Immaculate Conception. It's from Saturnalia Press, Saturnalia Books. Here it is. All things want to float. When their strings finally snap, paper kites resist the urge to land in wires on roofs, in the tops of maples and oaks. When spindles and whelks sway in the shallows, they don't desire in the least to be picked up, buffed, placed in rows beneath glass. In truth, they'd prefer to flounder forever in the hissing tide. Knowing full well the science of sun and dew, a spider casts her strand between two bushes. When at dawn a human unwittingly passes through, she dangles cautiously, proudly, from her weightless arc of stars. Cottonwoods fluff, thistles poppice, lint confined to the dryer, all long to hitch a ride to the pinwheel galaxy. Not even a thing's heaviness exempts it, as logs tethered to flatbeds unleash, sniff out fluid roots, as boats big as houses loosen from moorings. Good thing our brains are buoyant, bathed in a cranial sea. Good thing, when at last we concede to gravity, the scent of decay entices the swatted, the often shooed away. Good thing, though preferring to flit and bungle without us, they take us hungrily in.
1: And all three poems written, I should say, read this evening by Deborah Kate Hammond are the work of Martha Solano, who passed away last year. Deborah Kate brings many poets to the show. Some of them I like more than others. And there's none that I appreciate more than Martha Solano. I'm always delighted when I open the emails that Deborah Kate sends to me. I listen to first who she's going to be reading, and this week it's all three by Martha Solano. We have our weather laureate here with us, and we're going to talk about some interesting weather yesterday and interesting weather to come. Al Latham, good evening.
6: Evening, Phil. Yeah, I looked at your totals for yesterday, and you really got some good rain. We had 0.3 inches, and you had 0.5 inch, I believe.
1: I will tell you our story. So Joanne and Paul and Robbie and Emmylou and I were butchering, at the end of butchering, 38 chickens yesterday. We had probably the last couple when the first hailstones fell upon us.
6: Oh,
1: and
6: hey.
1: Actually one hit my ear in such a way as to make me say, ouch. So it was unpleasant with the hail. And then the hail turned to driving rain. The drops were mammoth. And it was quite a last half hour of taking care or dispatching those chickens and cleaning up after ourselves, all in that torrential downpour, which you know, we had to be grateful for.
6: Yeah, I was watching the weather radar, and it was so patchy. You know, there were showers here, and like Port Ludlow got nothing the other day, and we got some rain. So yeah, that's great. We didn't see any hail or anything. So
1: I'd say you're about at the most 3 miles away from us.
6: Yeah,
1: you know,
6: it was so spotty and so variable. That's what's wonderful about the weather radar. You can see what's happening in real time.
1: The rain was so intense, we could have held these chickens up to the sky, and they would have been totally washed and ready for the freezer. What are we looking at for the coming week?
6: Yesterday, I was about to go for a walk, and I heard this strange sound coming from the west, and I hadn't heard that for a while, but it was rain marching this way, and it was several hundred yards away, but I could still hear it as it hitting the leaves and stuff as it made its way. So that was exciting.
1: Mm-hmm.
6: We got more of the same this week. Tomorrow we might get 0.4 inches, and Tuesday another 0.25 inches, according to the latest prognostications, though they always kind of miss the actual amounts, it seems, but we can hope that we'll get that much. And the rest of the week, it's going to be mostly sunny and highs on Wednesday, 63, and then getting up to 77 by Saturday and maybe 81 on Sunday. So quite a change from this week. My corn that I planted out will be very happy. It's sitting there shivering right now, saying, "Why did you put me out so early?"
1: It's not early. It's wacky weather.
6: Yeah,
1: that's one of the reasons
6: makes
1: I don't.
6: It interesting, you know.
1: Mm-hmm. One of the reasons I don't grow corn up on the hilltop where I am is it just never seemed to really like what the weather had in store for it.
6: Uh huh. No, I've always had pretty good luck with corn, but I started early in the greenhouse. That's the trick.
1: So now that's Al Latham, the weather laureate. Now Al Latham, the humor laureate. We have our laugh track, Owen Rose, ready, ready to read for us in a few short minutes, but first off, he's going to be Al Latham's laugh track. Maybe
6: track.
1: I will be too. I'll be the groan track.
6: Okay. Let's see. This morning about 7:45, I was in a long line at the grocery store that opens at 8 for seniors only. A young man came from the parking lot and tried to cut in front of the line, but an old lady beat him back into the parking lot with her cane. He returned again and tried to cut in line, but an old man punched him in the gut, kicked him to the ground, and rolled him away. As he approached the line for the third time, he said, "Look, if you don't let me unlock the damn door, you're never going to get in there."
1: Oh, dear. Confusion.
6: And a man walked into a bar and ordered a whiskey. He asked for a straw. The bartender says, "Well, don't worry. These glasses are very clean." The man replied, "Oh, I know, but I just promised my partner I'd never put my lips to another glass of whiskey."
1: Mm-hmm. As a groaner, I groan.
6: And my dentist asked me how long it had been since I flossed. I said, "You should know. You were there."
1: Very well. Oh, dear, oh, dear. Al Latham, I will not see you next week. I'm going to take the week off, so back to one of those situations where, in my absence, will there be weather?
6: Oh, gosh, I hope so. I mean, we're looking forward to some really nice weather. I hope it actually happens.
1: Yeah, well, I won't know, because just like if a tree falls in the forest, if there's no one there to hear it, did it actually fall, or whatever that story is, maybe if I'm gone, well, I don't know. You can report back to me in 2 weeks. How about that?
6: I'll report back and let you know if there was weather or not.
1: Okay.
6: All right. Good night, everybody.
1: Have a good evening, Al Latham. Thank you. I turn physically to my left while I turn my microphone physically to my right. And I hope it doesn't make too much noise.
7: Creak?
1: Yes, it was kind of creaky, wasn't it? Hello, Owen Rowe.
7: Hello.
1: How are you?
7: I'm doing well, thank you.
1: And we're going to Japan again today.
7: We're going to Japan, but it is thousands of years in the future, so it might not even be Japan. It's not clear yet. And this is a chapter from a novel called Under the Eye of the Big Bird by the Japanese author Hiromi Kawakami. That's Kawakami. And this is the title chapter, Under the Eye of the Big Bird. And our narrator is Emma, who's about 9. When I got on the fossil fuel school bus, Jaden was sitting in my seat. "Move," I said, but Jaden ignored me, of course. The bus started to move, and I almost had to put a hand on his knee. I braced my legs and saved myself. Inside my backpack, my lunch clattered. Mom slept in today, so she put 2 things wrapped in paper in my lunchbox. Probably a big bag of crackers and a whole wheel of cheese. "Go ahead and eat the whole thing if you want," Mom had said agreeably and yawned wide. I sat in the back seat and looked out the window. Mr. O'Neill passed us in the bicycle lane. There was a bird cage in his front basket. Inside, a brightly colored bird. Abigail once told me the bird was a hornbill. I thought I'd see Abigail in class today, but she wasn't there. The teacher gave us the assignment and then immediately turned to the desk and opened their notebook. We all opened our notebooks, too. I was really happy when I got to 4th grade and got more books. I love reading. We have a lot of books at home. Dad reads them. He says I mustn't tell my friends how many books we have. "Why?" I ask him, and he laughs and says, "Because." He still thinks of me as a kid. He probably doesn't even realize that I've been reading his books. What happened to Abigail? Maybe she has a cold. She often spends time in the 5th and 6th grade classroom, skipping grades, but on Wednesdays she's usually in class with us in her real grade. Abigail and I have been best friends ever since kindergarten. I know all her secrets, and she knows mine. When she went out with a 6th grader the other week, he kissed her. "Did it taste sweet?" I asked, and she smiled knowingly and said, "Yeah, like cinnamon candy." The line of 3 gold earrings on her ear sparkled. When Abigail wasn't around, I always ate lunch alone, on the bench under the row of poplars in the playground when it was sunny, and under the piano in the music room when it rained. I never have much of an appetite, partly because Mom's lunches are never that appetizing, but also because I'm just not that interested in food. I don't much like seeing other people eat either, aside from Abigail, I mean. Abigail eats in a way that makes everything look good. Whether she's biting into a normal apple or eating a regular old ham, cheese, and tomato sandwich, in Abigail's mouth, everything looks like a holiday feast. When I toy with a half of a bread roll I can't finish, Abigail reaches for it and takes it from me and tears off small pieces and brings them to her mouth. Tempted, I reach out too. Abigail puts the rest of the roll back into my palm and looks at me and smiles. When all of it's safely in my belly, Abigail pokes my cheek with her finger and says, "Good girl, good girl." "Quit making fun of me," I say, but she doesn't stop smiling. It wasn't raining, and Abigail wasn't there, so I crawled under the piano and took the big bag of crackers and the wheel of cheese out of my lunchbox and lined them up on a napkin. Obviously, I didn't feel like eating either. With a sigh, I put both of them back into my lunchbox and closed its lid. I crawled out from under the piano and opened a window in the music room. I could smell the rain. Beyond the playground fence, Mr. O'Neill rode by on his bicycle. As usual, his front basket had the hornbill in its cage. In the rain, he looked like something other than human. That afternoon, my luck ran out. Jaden decided to pick on me during free discussion. Free discussion was always my least favorite class. You choose a topic and present your truly free opinion, and if someone disagrees, then you argue about it. First off, I don't like the whole idea of having to pick a topic. People always suggested dumb ones, such as, what pet would you like to have, or what should be in the town museum, or when and who would you marry? I could never come up with a truly free opinion about any of those. Once I suggested, where would you go if you were to leave this town and go live somewhere else? But the teacher shot it down. Why, Emma, would you suggest something as irrelevant as that? The teacher said, and sounding extremely unimpressed, and wrinkled her nose. I heard Jaden tittering. The teacher turned to him immediately and said, Jaden, if you have the time to laugh at a classmate, maybe you can share your idea for a topic with the class. Jaden turned scarlet and looked down at his knees. I tried to make myself small, too. It was right for the teacher to be fair, but I didn't want anything to set Jaden off. Why did Jaden always have to pick on me? Abigail said, I think he likes you. But I was sure that wasn't it. He hated me, and I preferred not to think about why. Free might be the most used word at our school. Free thinking is more important than anything else the teacher would say, at least 3 times a day. but I never felt too free at school. Of course, the teachers never said anything to us, even if we acted out a little. We were supposed to ask any questions we had in class. We could also ask to have a conversation with the principal. As long as you showed up to class, they didn't make you do anything or tell us what we couldn't do, and we weren't supposed to get in trouble for bringing drugs or guns to school. But in fact, none of us makes a habit of pursuing questions during class. No one wants to have a conversation with the principal if they can help it, and guns are practically non-existent in this town anyway. Aside from the impressive collection of hunting rifles the eccentric Andersons are supposed to have in a shed at their property just outside the town limits. And no one bothers with drugs after the first couple of times because the brief trip isn't worth getting found out and being forced to take the antitoxin. The hangover from the antitoxin they keep in the infirmary is pretty terrible. Sure, we're free. The more we come up with ideas that aren't beholden to common sense, the more the teachers like it. Take a leap, they always say. Think outside the box. Sometimes, though, I ask Abigail, do you think we really have to? Don't worry, it's easy, Abigail says. Hop, step, fly, that's all it takes. You don't need to go far. You just need to be one step ahead of everyone else. Then you'll be able to skip ahead a grade, too. I don't really want to skip ahead. Having the same teacher and classmates all the time, don't you feel trapped? Abigail says. But joining the older grades wouldn't change anything. Teachers are teachers, and even if I get away from Jaden, some other kid will decide they hate me just like him. It was still raining at the end of class. Peering out from a spot I'd cleared in the foggy bus window with my finger, I saw Mr. O'Neill on his bicycle. He was wearing a raincoat, and his front basket was empty. Abigail once told me that hornbills were vulnerable to cold, so he must have left it at home where it could stay warm. When I grow up, I want to be an adventurer and travel the world. I've only been on 9 trips in my whole life. Every New Year break, we go visit the town where Grandma lives, who's Mom's mom, and stay for a few days. That's the only place I've ever been. I want to go to the ocean and the lakes and the mountains, but Mom and Dad are both so busy it's hard to find time. I'll take you away soon, I promise, Mom says, but she's never kept it. Sometimes I get a big book from the shelf and look at the photos of auroras and salt lakes and deserts and coral reefs. When I look at photos of things I've never seen with my own eyes, I feel a contentment, like my heart is off somewhere far away, drifting. When I was in second grade, I ran away from home to try to get somewhere else. I packed my backpack with some jerky and a couple of 2-day-old rolls, plus a water bottle, chapstick, flashlight, and a pocket knife, and waited for Mom and Dad to fall asleep before sneaking out of the house. I was scared about someone catching me walking through town before I reached the Andersons' place, but the streets were dead quiet, and I didn't see a single soul. It was summer. There was a lukewarm breeze, and the night was still warm enough to make me sweat. Somewhere an owl hooted. Each time I heard the flap of bird wings or a dog howling, I froze for a second. A light was on at the Andersons. A pack of cats prowled around in the dark. Grandma Anderson herded cats. When she walked through town during the day, a couple dozen of them would appear and follow her around. Mom tells me to stay away because stray cats are dirty, but I love cats and secretly kept up with Grandma Anderson. I asked her once why they followed her. She laughed heartily like a witch. It's because I know their souls. How do you do that? Born that way. Could I learn if I practiced? Oh, you don't want to do that. Grandma Anderson brushed me off. Fair enough, I wasn't that interested in their souls. Trying not to make a sound, I walked past the Andersons' place as far as I could on the other side of the street. I was almost out of town, but that was as far as I made it. The Andersons' alarm went off, and I was busted. Mr. Anderson came running out, holding a glaring big flashlight in one hand and a black metal object in the other. A gun, I thought. Don't shoot, I shouted. It's Emma, Emma Jackson. Mr. Anderson shone his light in my face. Then he pressed the black metal thing against me. I felt my heart contract, thinking he'd shoot me dead any second now. There was a sharp beep. Mr. Anderson peered at me. What are you doing out here, girlie? I was just trying to get out of town. It doesn't seem like an appropriate time of day for a girlie of your age to be out playing. I'm not here to play, I said before I could think. All the more reason, then. Now, tell me your address and I'll give you a ride home. He put me on his bicycle and took me straight home, where I immediately got the biggest scolding of my life. Mom was crying. Dad had his head in his hand. But the adults are always telling us to fly free, I thought, though I kept my thoughts to myself. I had other things to worry about. The thing Mr. Anderson was holding wasn't a gun. Guns don't sound like that, so what was it? Every fourth Thursday in the afternoon, I go to the clinic to see Dr. Lopez. When I was 5 years old, I was in the hospital for about 2 months with a mystery illness. I had a high fever for days, and after it passed, I started raving and acting strange. They rushed me to the clinic where they operated on me and confined me to a blank white room for weeks, or so Dad said. According to Mom, the clinic doesn't lock people up. You were just in a private room with a nurse because they were worried about your condition. What's weird is that my memory from that time is totally missing. I don't remember having a fever or being at the clinic or acting or saying anything strange. Instead, I was dreaming. I dreamed I traveled somewhere far away. There were endless forests and a huge lake. Herds of strange animals lived by the water, and there were no humans anywhere. I thought I could see buildings in the distance, and I made my way toward them through the tall plants. But no matter how long I walked, they never came nearer. Something flew through the air, a big bird. Its plaintive cry seemed to fill the sky. Dr. Lopez rolled up my sleeve to take my blood. I'd like to watch the needle sink into the soft part of the inside of my elbow. Not scared? Dr. Lopez asks. No, it's interesting, I say, and he shrugs. Some tests and some questions. I spend about an hour in Dr. Lopez's clinic. I'll see you next month. Until then, don't let the big bird get you, Dr. Lopez says and gives me a wink. Before I started grade school, I always laughed when the doctor said this, but now that it's been years, I'm not sure how I should react. Is that some kind of spell? I asked him once. That's right, he said. An incantation handed down through my family for generations to ward off evil. I didn't believe him. I can tell when people are lying to me. Most people lie. Abigail lies, Mom lies, and so does Dad. Sometimes they're small lies and sometimes they're big, but I think things would be pretty hard if there were no more lies in the world. Nick at the Miller's next door was always switching girlfriends. Nick lied a lot, and the girls loved it. I asked him about it once. How do you remember which lie you tell to which girl? Nick looked stunned. Watch your mouth, kid, he said. But I knew he wasn't lying to me, so after that I started talking to him sometimes. The girls, do you like them? Yeah, I do. What do you like about them? They're nice. You're lying. Well, yeah, they're not nice, not a bit. Then why do you like them? Nick thought about it. Who knows? Either way, a kid like you wouldn't understand about stuff between men and women, Nick said and walked off. He was lying, after all. He didn't like girls at all, and he knew it. Sometime after that, Nick left town with a girl. The girl got found immediately and brought back home, but Nick was still gone. I liked him quite a lot. When he called me kid, it made me think of the way the wind blew in that faraway land I dreamed of. Grandma Anderson died last week. It rained the day of the funeral. I went to the cemetery after school, but the funeral was over and there was nobody there, not the pastor or the Andersons or anyone else. I stepped onto the patch of freshly dug earth and leveled earth. I thought about Grandma Anderson lying under the dirt. What did it feel like when you died? We go to heaven when we die, Mom says, but I don't believe in heaven. There were other things I didn't believe, too. What we learned in history class at school, for one. I can't believe all those historical figures ever really existed. I'm sure our teacher wasn't trying to tell us lies, but I just couldn't imagine the people in my history textbooks living, speaking, eating meals, and going out with girls like Nick did, or kissing boys like Abigail. You're funny, Emma, Abigail says and laughs, but those are some pretty free ideas. You're wrong, I think, but this is something I don't think even Abigail, my best friend, would understand. I'm not free at all. I'm always trapped in a blank white room, like Dad said. The cemetery was full of cats. I crouched down and tried meowing at a black cat, but it ignored me. Now that Grandma Anderson was dead, who was going to feed all these cats? The footprints of dozens of cats tracked haphazardly across the soft soil. Jaden was coming for me. It was over nothing. Jaden had told the teacher such an obvious lie as an excuse for having forgotten his homework that I couldn't help but laugh a little inside. I didn't show it on my face, but somehow Jaden knew. It was amazing how sensitive they were, these people who hated me. They were amazingly responsive to my every move. After class, Jaden kept hovering around me. Even though it was a Wednesday, Abigail had been called out by a teacher and I had no one on my side. As I started to try to get away, Jaden sped up and chased. I ran, but Jaden was faster. Right when I knew he was going to get me, he reached out and grabbed my hair and yanked me toward him. The pain was unbelievable. I yelled for help, but there was nobody there. Jaden was cunning. It was the music room where I always ate lunch on rainy days, precisely because no one ever used it. Jaden hit me in the gut, on the cheek, in my chest. I curled up on the floor. I threw up. Jaden was laughing. My eyes swam with tears, not out of sadness, but from sheer misery. I hated him. I knew I shouldn't hate him, but right then it was impossible not to. A flash of bright light filled the room. Jaden collapsed. Why was Mr. Anderson here instead of a teacher? I wondered vaguely. Mr. Anderson bent down over Jaden, who was slumped on the floor, and checked whether he was breathing. "Can you hear me?" he said, but Jaden didn't respond. Mr. Anderson lifted up Jaden's body with zero effort and was about to leave the music room. Just as he got to the door, he turned around. "Clear that sick up," he said.
8: "Wait."
7: "What now?"
8: "Is Jaden okay?"
7: With Jaden in his arm, Mr. Anderson shrugged. Like he'd said that night, he said, "You'd know better than me, wouldn't you, girlie?"
8: I didn't know anything. Wait, was that true? I hadn't laid a finger on him, but the sensation was familiar.
7: Once Mr. Anderson left, everything went eerily quiet, almost like there was nobody else left in the whole school. There was no sound of the bell or chatter of students. I opened the music room window and the wind rushed in. There was no one on the street. I stood there for a while and Mr. O'Neill rode across on his bicycle, the birdcage in his basket, just as usual. I woke up in the night. Mom and Dad were arguing. The two of them fought sometimes, always in the middle of the night when I was supposed to be asleep. When I peeked through the doorway on my way back from the bathroom, they were still arguing. I listened in.
8: "I can't do it anymore," Mom said. "She scares me."
7: "How can you say that? She's our child. You birthed her yourself," Dad said.
8: They were fighting about me.
7: I wanted to cry. I saw the way Mom looked. I knew that look. It was the same as when Jaden hated me. I crept back to my room silently. I pulled the covers over my head to muffle my crying. I didn't get any more sleep that night. I knew where I had to go. I couldn't stay in this town any longer. I had to leave and go somewhere far away. I'd pretended not to know it, but everyone had always hated me. Not just Jaden, but my teachers and classmates and Mom, and, though I didn't want to admit it, even Abigail. Everyone but Dad, maybe. He'd never looked at me with that same hateful expression, at least, but that was all. Not hating me was still totally different from loving me. I got ready to leave and did a much better job of it than I had when I was in second grade. Underwear, some changes of clothes, my diary, and a few photos. A necklace Mom had bought me and a music box that was a present from Dad. I wanted to bring some food, too, but the kitchen was right next to Mom and Dad's room, so I decided against it. At dawn, I silently pushed open the front door and stepped outside. It smelled like winter. A bird was crying. The sidewalk was covered in dead leaves. I turned to look at my house just once and never looked back. Just like last time, there was a light on in the Andersons' place. Several cats were prowling around the house. After a while, Mr. Anderson came outside. "You're going for real this time," he said. He was holding a long, dark, metallic thing in his hand.
8: "Is Jaden dead?"
7: "No, he made it. You had enough sense to pull back before you crossed the line."
8: "But nobody likes me now, not even Mom or Dad."
7: "If only our grandma was still here."
8: "But she's dead."
7: I didn't belong here. I was as human as they were, but I could never be one of them. "Our grandma liked this town. She had her cats, too."
8: "Sure, unlike her, not even the cats want to be my friend."
7: Mr. Anderson gave me a faint smile. "Grandma's power only worked on cats. Same goes for me. But you're different, girlie. Your power is stronger by far."
8: "I didn't want a power like that."
7: "But you're our great hope," Mr. Anderson said.
8: "That's a lie," I thought. "I wasn't anyone's hope. As soon as I left this town, everybody would forget all about me, would try to forget all about me."
7: "Your mom, who bore you, will remember you. So will your dad," Mr. Anderson said with a little pity. From the other end of the street, I hear the sound of Mr. O'Neill's bicycle approaching. The big hornbill's cage is in its front basket. Mr. Anderson touched the black metal stick to my chest. I heard a voice say, "Delete." I no longer existed in this town. Mr. O'Neill rode right up to me.
9: "Shall we?"
8: The voice came from the hornbill, not Mr. O'Neill. "Who are you?" I asked the bird. "Watcher," it replied. Without a word, Mr. O'Neill opened the door of the cage. The hornbill flapped lightly and took off into the sky, moving its wings in wide arcs. I started running, following it away from the edge of town and deeper into the woods.
1: And that is not the end, is it?
7: That is not the end. This is actually an early chapter. And point of view and time period and lots of other things shift around a lot. But it's in the distant future, and the shape of humanity is very different.
1: There's probably then no point in putting together a GoFundMe campaign for all those cats?
7: No, I don't think so. I think there are other
1: ways.
7: Other entities that will be taking care of them.
1: And you don't think the big bird will be plucking them out? And
7: No, not this bird.
1: I see, this bird
7: That is the big bird of the title. Uh-huh. We are under the eye of the big bird.
1: Are we safe?
7: Mostly.
1: No. Oh, Unro, thank you. I appreciate your choice of stories. You find things that nobody else could ever find. And translated from the Japanese.
7: Translated from Japanese. Again, the author's name is Hiromi Kawakami, and the book is Under the Eye of the Big Bird.
1: In the library?
7: I think so. Okay. I didn't get this from our library, so yeah. I don't know.
1: Interlibrary loan can find it.
7: It was published. The translation was published in 24, so it's available.
1: And as I think of the bird and the young lady, a little tension there, you know.
7: Yeah,
1: I was thinking, gonna have to figure out what happened.
7: Well, you may have to read the book.
1: That would be the thing to do. Owen Rowe, thank you.
7: You're welcome.
1: I'll see you in a few weeks. And yep. I think, actually, you're taking a month off, but I believe it's August.
7: Not till August, yeah. I'm back in July, and I forget what day, but there is a day.
1: And then we're actually going to allow you to leave the city?
7: Yes. I have to get past Mr. Anderson first.
1: Okay. I wish you the best. I'll see you in a few weeks, and thank you.
7: Thank you.
1: Okay. Now rotate myself. I'm going to turn my microphone off for just a second because otherwise it creaks. As you well know, but it didn't creak that time, did it? It was fairly quiet. Music. I forgot your music. And by the way you presented it to me sort of gave me the impression that you think I'm rather stodgy in my musical tastes.
7: No, I just, it's definitely doesn't fit with what you usually play.
1: But we're going to play it.
7: Okay.
1: What is it?
7: So this is a band called Yellow Magic Orchestra from Japan. And they were one of the first electronic music and techno bands. And this is from their last album in 1993. There's a track called I Tre Merli. The title is in Italian. It means the three crows or the three ravens. It's kind of spacey. And the voice you hear is that of William S. Burroughs, the American writer.
1: In a Japanese band's piece.
7: Yes.
1: Of course.
7: Of course.

0: Well, because the top of the hour is upon us, we're going to fade the music there into the background, the Yellow Magic Orchestra, I Tray Merrily. He releases Technodon from 2011, chosen by Owen Rowe. And Owen, believe me, I don't listen to just all that mellow stuff you think I listen to. On KPTZ in Port Townsend, this is Cats in Our Laps. Coming up shortly will be Judith Kate Friedman and guests, and we're going to be talking with and playing music for Make Music Day. That they can come in, Chris Bricker again 2 weeks in a row, and we're going to hear a musical saw in there. Now you're going to do it in here. I don't know how to use in there yet. And with that, I'm going to turn away from Chris Bricker, who looks at me puzzledly, as he often does. And from the KPTZ homepage, you can read about the public health report from last Monday, because it is still current. This month on the BOCC Public Health Report, Willie Bentz started us off with information about fire danger and drought this summer. Dr. Berry answered listener questions and said there is increasing COVID-19 presence in our wastewater, possibly due to more people visiting, but overall COVID-19 is very low now. That is also from Dr. Berry. She also spoke about Ebola and measles. That was last Monday's report. Nevertheless, you can listen to it anytime you'd like to at kptz.org. 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Yes, Chris Bricker, is that your music that you want to? 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Christmas is okay, too. Holidays don't matter. At cats@kptz.org. Moving into the room, as I already told you, is Chris Bricker, is Judith Kate Friedman, is, I think, yes, I know you. Ms. Aletta Greenway. But I need to play some information for you about Northwind Arts.
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0: This is getting to be a bit of bedlam here in the control room. While we're settling in into chairs with Judith Kate Friedman, just capital J, capital E, capital S Schumacher, which I've never quite understood, Chris Bricker, and a person whom I don't know behind the computer monitor. She'll identify herself in a little bit. This is all going to be about Make Music Day. Before we talk about Make Music Day, we're going to let Amy DiNio make some music for us, because it's going to take a little bit of settling in here.

here before we can actually put all these people on the air. And they will be with us until 9-ish, maybe a little later. And at 9-ish or a little later, I will become something like a DJ, which is something that I do now and again just for my entertainment and hopefully yours as well. But this is Amy Denial. She was on the show a few weeks ago. This Amy with the Tipton's saxophone. It's not a quartet, is it? It's a bigger group than that. The Sextet. Lots of saxophones in this group.

0: You know, coming and going. Interesting music that Amy DiNaio makes with whomever she's making music, that is the Tipton Saxophone Large Group. And on the subject of large groups, that is what I have here. Now, that's not a selfie, is it? Not getting my picture taken. Oh, if she only knew how much I don't like that. That is Judith Kate Friedman. She's the mistress of ceremonies. She's going to be much in charge. She is much responsible for Make Music Day here in Port Townsend, Jefferson County, and also for 1, 2, 3, 4, 5 of us together. They are, by the way, do you want to introduce them, Judith, Kate, or should I?
1: Oh, you want me to introduce them? I'm happy to.
0: I think you should.
1: I'm Judith Kate Friedman, and thrilled to be joined here by Alita Greenway, Christopher Bricker, Jess Schumacher, and Sharon Buck.
0: And though neither of them said thank you, they
2: thank
0: all
2: you.
0: Really mean thank you.
2: Thank you.
0: In unison, please.
3: Thank you.
4: Thank you.
5: Thank you, Judith.
0: So we have lessons in decorum here, too. What are we doing tonight here, Judith Kate? And what is this Make Music Day business?
1: So Make Music Day is a festival. It happens now in more than 2,000 locations worldwide. On the 21st of June, although some places, like Bremerton, are doing one on June 20th. Just in case you happen to be listening and down there, the Music Discovery Center is doing some stuff that Gene Linke is putting together with others. But up here in Jefferson County, in 2016, we heard about it and started to see if a bunch of people would like to get together as neighbors and sing. Because 43 years ago in France, the anchor of the evening news was thinking that some happy news was needed. And this was really before happy news became a thing on network news. And he said, it's a beautiful summer day. Why don't you just go out and meet your neighbors and make music? And people all over that part of France did so. And it became the Fête de la Musique every first day of summer. And then it spread to New York City and it spread all around the U.S. And I heard about it in 2016 and it grew from that little bunch of frolicking 15 of us or something to the next year 400 or so, and the following year we had 27 venues and 800 people and more than 80 artists all involved in it. And then we thought that might be a little too large to try after an 8-year hiatus, so it'll be a little more modest this time, but we are coming together with venues in Quilcene and Chimacum in Port Ludlow and up here and in Port Townsend, and possibly in Port Hadlock as well.
0: And tell me where in Chimacum, my hometown.
1: Oh, yes. It will be at the Chimacum Farmers Market.
0: Ah.
1: And also at Finn River Farm and Cidery. And we'll talk about the different things, I think, a little later in the program.
0: Okay. I promise to, and now I really will, not pipe in too much. Let you lead the show here.
1: Oh, no, you can pipe in because maybe you have questions or maybe your listeners want to have a question, which
0: and
1: they can
0: write to DJ at kptz.org and we'll answer your questions, too.
1: So I think, yeah.
2: They can text you now, too.
1: Oh, they can text you. That's true. Can text or context, as it were.
0: Yeah, they can, all right.
1: So it is 12 minutes and 19 seconds after 8 o'clock, and we want to make the most of our time here. I'm going to just say that maybe we can start with some ceremonial sounding. We won't go very far beyond that, but we'll just make kind of a beginning with Sharon starting us off on a drone tone, and Jess will harmonize in whatever way she's moved to, and I'll do a little sound on top of it, and it'll just be a taste of the vocal a cappella zone part of Make Music Day, which will be happening at the Cotton Building.

0: a little sound to get us going. So, everyone should know that you could go to the web, and as of tomorrow afternoon or evening, you will be able to see all of the things we know about so far, but since there's a lot of improvising in this festival, there will be new things popping up. So you could check it to see what the things are that are sprouting, just like you would in your garden. And the address online is songwritingworks, songwritingworks.org. And then you do a slash with the words Make Music Day 2026. And you'll find pages with all kinds of things. There's still room for musicians to sign up. There's still possibilities of venues popping up in someone's backyard. If you want to be listed on the map, you can manage to still do that up until about the 10th of June. And there are also a call for volunteers to join us and lots of different ways that you can join in as a musician or as a participant, a learner, a teacher, a jammer, a curious person who just wants to wander by and doesn't know what is exactly going on. And just believe me, a lot of us don't know what's going on either, but we know some of the things. So the headquarters will be the Cotton Building, which is at 609 Water Street, downtown Port Townsend. There's going to be stuff going on there from 10 a.m. to 10 p.m. And behind the Cotton Building is the Pope Marine Building. And we'll also be in there with workshops and participatory sessions. And Christopher here, who many of you know from his various roles, including here at KPTZ, we'll be playing the musical Saw. And I wonder if you'll introduce us to the musical Saw and maybe also say how you even came to play the musical Saw.
1: Well, it was way back in 1985. And I ran into somebody that played the musical Saw. But even before that, I ran into a gentleman named Tom Scribner in Santa Cruz, from Santa Cruz. And Tom, we were having auditions for clowns at Ringling Brothers and Barnum and Bailey at the Cow Palace in San Francisco. And I looked across the ring, and here was this gentleman sitting there with a white shirt and a red bow tie and a derby and black slacks and white socks and black shoes. And right next to him was this saw sitting on the ring curb. And I got to thinking, well, I'm used to speaking to my elders, so I went over and I sat down next to Tom and I introduced myself and I say, hi, I'm Chris. And he says, I'm Tom. And we exchanged light conversation. And that was the first and only time that I ever met Tom Scribner. And there's a statue of him. He's a former Wobbly that had an underground newspaper that went around the logging camps. And he was full of stories. And Utah Phillips actually used to come and visit him because he lived at the St. George Hotel in Santa Cruz. The next time I encountered the saw was in 1985, and we were subcontracting, get this, folks, we were subcontracting at Disneyland. If you can imagine, I think Walt would probably roll over in his grave because, among other things they did, is that they shot a guy out of a cannon from New Orleans Square over to Tom Sawyer's Island. They had a net. Landed in a net, but it just didn't fit. They also had a high wire act that went across the foot of Main Street.
0: And you started playing the saw.
1: And then, yeah, played the saw, and then learned a little bit about the saw, and then the rest of it was kind of self-taught as the years rolled by.
0: Well, could you say why you want to bring the musical saw to Make Music Day?
1: Well, we did a workshop with the new old Chautauqua, and down at the Field Hall in Port Angeles. And I didn't know what I was going to do, so I got a couple of saws out, and I got a regular saw, you know, from the bin over there. I think it Waste Not, Want Not, and one that looked like it would sing okay. And you can actually bend a saw and hit it with a mallet, and get, and if you get the sweet spot, you can get a good sound off of it.
0: So you're going to give us a demo, right?
1: I'll give you a demo. You want a demo right now, or you want a demo later?
0: Well, let's hear you play the saw, right now, before we hear you, unless you want us to hear the recording.
1: Well, I could hear the recording. I brought the recording that I did with a jazz guitarist named Bob Boss down in San Diego. And you want to hear the recording first?
0: Yeah, we'll hear the recording, and then we'll hear you live.
1: And a one, and a two.

0: Chris Bricker.
1: That was San Antonio Road. No, I'm just kidding.
0: It was. It was not. You're getting under my skin, Chris Bricker.
1: Oh, well, what else is is new?
2: The title.
1: Yeah.
0: That was the title.
1: Mm-hmm. Yeah.
0: Onward, guys, onward.
1: Yeah.
2: Well, we have a demo of the musical Saw. This is completely thrilling to me. I started out as an ethnomusicology type of interested human as a young child, but I didn't have an opportunity to hear a musical Saw right next to me until right now.
1: Well, you know, you can play the musical Saw with a soft mallet. And so when we did this little workshop for kids that wanted to stop by and see if they could get a sound out of the musical Saw, I felt, well, maybe piano mallets might be the best thing to do, little felt mallets on the piano. So I went down to the hardware store and got some dowels that would fit into the holes in the back end of the mallets and cut them into, foot-long lengths. And so that you could actually pick up the mallet and find the sweet spot. So it was really dear to see the different ages of kids, you know, come up there and actually, when it started to ring, to watch their faces. So that's basically, it's a simple workshop where kids can stop by and find a sweet spot on a musical Saw.
0: And this will be part of Make Music Day.
1: That's correct.
0: And do you know when?
2: It'll be early afternoon, midday. We don't know exactly when, but people can look up that schedule, songwritingworks.org/makemusicday2026. And we'll also have paper schedules for the whole day at the Cotton Building and at all the venues, which we will name later in this program. But Chris will be out there at the Pope Marine Building, and actually we'll have a teaching tent outside of the Cotton Building, where some one-to-one and small groups can happen. So depending on the weather, there'll be musical Saw inside and out.
1: So just a simple demonstration of the sweet spot on a musical Saw with a piano mallet.

0: And, you know, you could get you can play Mary Had a Little Lamb or whatever you want to do. You know, just try to figure it out.
1: All right. Thanks so much for bringing that by.
2: Whoa. Chris Bricker, can you play Mary Had a Little Lamb on your side?
0: Well, you would ask me to do that.
2: Yeah, of course.

0: Bravo.
1: Oh, I'm sorry I didn't film that just now. Wow.
2: Now, something very important for the public to know. Not everybody remembers them, but we hope you'll get to know them if you never knew them in person. We are dedicating this festival to two beloved musicians and people in our lives who have passed on in the last recent years, and that is Laura Martin, who actually flew out of this world 2 years ago today, and Daniel Dierdorf. And we will be featuring songs and some music of theirs, and we brought a little bit of it tonight as well. So I thought that Alita and I might do some singing of one or more songs, but I sent you a link of a song that Laura herself was singing. Did you get that one queued up? So let's hear Laura and Ash Devine, who will be here this summer, by the way, audience, but she won't be here in time for Make Music Day. Laura and Ash Devine singing the song about healing, is that what it's called? Music of Healing. Music of Healing by Tommy Sands, sung by Laura Martin and Ash Devine.
3: Oh, I see. So you don't want the story with it, right?
4: What? I never said that.
3: Do you want the story with it?
4: Yeah, please tell the story.
3: Okay, the story is I was at Folklife Festival a few years back, and somebody said, are you going to Tommy Sands' workshop? And I said, who's Tommy Sands? They said, you don't know who Tommy Sands is? I said, no, I wouldn't have asked.
0: This is not quite what you intended, was it?
2: No, she talks about a good story, but I think it's a little hard to hear for the first 2 minutes of the song. Mm-hmm. So if you cue yourself up to 2:06 on your slider, you'll hear the song start.
0: Well, why don't you talk about something or other while I figure out how I'm going to do that, okay?
2: Yeah, for sure. I didn't know you weren't going to play it right from the web. What do I know? I'm going to put Alita on the mic here.
5: We don't have a lot of recordings of Laura, or maybe people do out there, and if you do, send them to KPTZ, because I think that she knew, I really think she knew 10,000 songs or more. I mean, she knew so many songs, and she's still just such a treasure and lives on, so this recording is pretty special. And she's telling a story about this song, The Music of Healing, which is that Tommy Sands wrote this song, and he brought it to Pete Seeger, I believe, and Pete Seeger said, oh, this song isn't finished yet. Come back when you have another verse. Is that right?
2: Yeah.
5: And then Tommy Sands wrote the last verse, so.
0: Okay, well, I think I'm probably in the right place here in this recording, but if not, we'll fiddle around and, so we'll start it.
6: Don't beat the drum, it frightens the children. Don't sing the songs about winning and losing. Sit down beside me, the green fields are.

0: sometimes the truth's like a hare in the cornfield. You know that it's there, but you can't wrap your arms round it. All we can hope for is to follow its footsteps. Sing me the music.
1: Okay, I'm going to say the editor's choice here. That was, you know, YouTube, some things come up really fine, some things don't. But we got to hear Laura Martin's voice. And, you know, Laura Martin was on Tossed Salad. And I probably do have recordings of her if I were to go back in the archive that I have, which is almost complete, 9 years, rather, of the show. And maybe somebody else would like to do that for me because it's kind of a bit of digging. That said, we're talking about Make Music Day, not terrible YouTube recordings.
2: All right. Please and thank you. So we have beautiful songs were written by Tommy Sands, many of them. And that one, which says, oh.

0: Do you know it by heart?
1: I thought we were doing this
0: one. We were gonna.
1: Okay.
0: But since we didn't have Laura, just...
1: I have that one, but I think we should do this
0: okay,
1: one.
0: Okay, we'll do this one. Here's another Tommy Sands song. So what's happening is, Sunday is Make Music Day. All over the world, we're having it all over Jefferson County, Quilcene, and Port Ludlow, as well as Chimicum, and up here, and Port Townsend, and in between. And in addition to some workshops, like what we were talking about already, and some circle singing, which we'll talk some more about, and a lot of other jam sessions, there's going to be a lot of different kind of concerts. And one kind, for Father's Day, at 7 o'clock at the Cotton Building, is going to be songs by, with, and about dads, because it's Father's Day. So singer-songwriter stuff will be coming across by people who have planned to perform, but also an open mic for any dads and siblings or offsprings or spouses or friends who want to sing with them, and also any children who want to sing about dads. So we're having this song, Your Daughters and Your Sons, in connection with that, by Tommy Sands.
2: Can they sing along too?
0: They wouldn't mind.

0: you, Alita.
1: I would like to read an email that I just received, directed to Chris Bricker from Fred Flanzer. Oh. Let me just see if I can figure out a way to bring it in front of me here, because it is amusing, and it's another element of Make Music Day. Sometimes we make the music for people, and sometimes maybe other critters. Fred Flanzer is a board member of KPTZ, by the way. And Fred wrote, "My puppy Biscuit and I were driving home tonight listening to this most peculiar and interesting edition of Cats. When Chris's recording of I Got You Under My Skin began, Biscuit howled along. Talented dog. Chris also talented in many ways dogs can appreciate. Make Music Day for one and all, Chris."
2: Yay, Biscuit.
0: Fantastic. Yeah, well, bring your various howling creatures along. There'll be plenty of outdoors activities as well as indoors. Maybe this is a time to mention the venues, huh?
1: I think so.
0: Okay, so in Port Townsend proper, we have the Cotton Building, and we have the Cotton Building back patio with a teaching tent, the Pope Marine Plaza, where some wonderful events will be happening, such as at 12:30 p.m., this is June 21st, Sunday, first day of summer, the third annual Andy Mackey Memorial Harmonica Blowout and Jam Session, which will include 100 harmonicas given away to anybody who attends and learns to play or gets a little better at what you already know. We'll also have some dance happening out on the plaza and a lot of other things on the plaza. Inside the Pope Marine Building, workshops and circles. There'll be jam sessions at the Chetzamoka Park gazebo and all around the gazebo. There'll be piano music, including ragtime, at Key City Public Theater, and some classical, and maybe some musical theater. We're TBD on that. We'll have Taps at the Guardhouse is having a Deadwood Revival from 4 to 6 p.m. And the Fairwinds Winery is hosting various kinds of music, including classical and Celtic guitar, in the afternoon outside between 12 and 5. Vintage Wine Bar has their usual Sunday afternoons, and so they'll be on the schedule as well with whoever's playing there. And a lot of people are asking about busking on the Tyler Street Plaza. That's by Better Living Through Coffee. So very likely Main Street might help us pull together something there. And we're also going to try and get a youth-centric open mic and a sound healing spot, because Threshold Choir would like to continue to do their annual Make Music Day. We were on hiatus for 8 years, but I'm saying annual because we are also planning to go ahead. The Threshold Choir, who, if not familiar, some of you might not know, they are a group of singers that come together and sing really beautiful, soulful songs to people at the end of life. And they also have offered song baths, so each person can sit and bask in everyone sitting around, standing around you and singing to you these very beautiful contemplative songs.
1: And Judith, Kate, I should make sure you mention that folks who come to all of these venues, all of these events, all of this music, need not bring a penny in their pockets.
0: That's correct. It's completely free. It's also, all the things I'm mentioning here are wheelchair accessible. A few of the outdoors ones are a little bit more rugged, though if you have a power chair, no worries on that. But if you have a push chair, you might just prepare for a little more pushing than you would on pavement. But all of the places have wheelchair access that we have decided to support here because we care about that. So it's free and accessible. It's all ages.
1: Our recordings of Laura Martin, we did decide we weren't going to listen to because they sounded rather out in space. But how about Daniel Deardorff? Did you bring anything of this?
0: I did.
1: Well,
0: so
1: we should.
0: We were talking about the songs for dads. Okay. Let me just read a few more of the venues so we can end that list for people. If you don't want to come into Port Townsend, you haven't lost out, because Bela Dworsky and others will be playing at the Chimicum Sunday Farmers Market. There is the Solstice Salmon Days festivities at Finn River Farm and Cidery, which includes 3 hours of music creation space with kids on ecological themes, including flower pot mallet music and a mallet making workshop. And we're going there for number 111113.
1: Continue.
0: And then that's what's happening in Chimicum at Anne's Gardens in Quilcene. There'll be a gathering in the resort at Port Ludlow. We'll also be hosting some very tasty music from about 2 o'clock until 8. And we'll talk more about the acts later, but here's Daniel singing his song for his dad, which I will cover at the Songs for Dad's concert. The goal.

0: And Judith, Kate, I may have told you this before, but there was about 25 years in my life that I was between radio stations, thinking for all those 25 years that there was never going to be another. Well, here we are. In those 25 years, I had kids. You know, and that was my experience, and lucky I am for having had them. That song is appropriate right now. Mm. But I would read in the Leader about this Danny Deerdorf person, and I got a sense that he kind of is important. But Robbie was important, and Hillary was important, and Emily was important, and the ducks and the chickens, all that stuff was important. And I ignored it all until you brought him into Toss Salad one day.
1: Oh.
0: And that was really when I came to know what I'd been missing.
1: Wow. He had been here for a long time before me. He used to give workshops at least once a year at the Palindrome, one called the Singer's Temple, and a lot of other very inventive things. And he became a mythologist in his third career. But originally, and some of you know this history, he was signed to Seals and Crofts Management in the 70s and toured with them for the good part of 10 years to all the stadium shows, opening those shows. And because Danny, because of polio, had not walked from the age of 17 months, he was getting around in a power chair that was actually bought for him by his management company when he first started his career down in Southern California. And there's a great story in there that we hope will someday be documented in a bigger way about how he broke ground for all kinds of people in all kinds of bodies as far as being on big stadium stages as somebody who needed to get a ramp on before there ever was one. And so I won't go off on a tangent there other than to say I brought you a photograph of him because I know
0: I,
1: that
0: I directed
1: you're a
0: you
1: fan.
0: To a tangent. And yes. After Cast and Our Laps is over, I will direct people to YouTube and Danny singing Somewhere Over the Rainbow, a benefit concert, I forget for what, but it Somewhere Over the Rainbow has been covered, but what a covering.
1: Oh, yeah. In fact, he was very proud of the fact that one of Judy Garland's daughters, not Liza Minnelli, but Darla, the other daughter, came up to him after one of those benefits. It was often for the Jerry Lewis telethon.
0: That's what it was.
1: And said that it was his cover was the only one that she really liked. If I can quote it, I'm like paraphrasing, but he was so deeply, deeply moved and honored by that, of course, from Judy Garland's daughter herself.
0: So we're here to talk about Make Music Day, and we're having Make Conversation Even.
1: I know, but Make Music Day. So anyway, Daniel was my life partner. He was very important in this community. We are dedicating Make Music Day to him. His history includes all kinds of music making and myth telling. And if you want to hear more about him, you can go to also mythsingerlegacy.org. But if you want to hear more about Make Music Day, go to songwritingworks.org/Make Music Day or look for the Make Music Day pull down menu, and you will end up with links to all of the various venues and things that are happening. We will try to make it as easy as possible. But I also want to announce one more exciting thing besides the music, which is we are having a photo and video contest for the best documentation, whether you're playing out on your own backyard or porch or whether you're going to these various things. So you can win financial prizes as well as other cool stuff. And for the best video, the best photo, and some other categories that we have.
0: Judith, Kate, the suspense is killing me.
1: Yeah?
0: Well, we have Jess here and we have Sharon here, and I have no idea why you brought them in.
2: We're wondering too.
1: So I'm sorry. I guess it's too late. We were better when we were in Cat's Door. I mean, Toss Salad in the afternoon before I got a little sundowny in my brain. We are here because they're here because they're singers, and we are doing the a cappella zone at the Cotton Building on Make Music Day starting at 3:30 in the afternoon. We'll have a music and wellness panel. Sharon, why don't you say a few things about what you do with your music, and then she's going to be on the panel.
2: Well, I'm a professional musician, but I kind of went over into what I call sound healing or sound therapy. And that's kind of my main thing right now. And so I use singing bowls, but I also use tuning forks and a modality called biofield tuning, which works with the body and its energetic system, and it really can affect a person's physical and emotional well-being. So I'm very honored to be part of the health and wellness panel. So, but I'm also a singer, so you kind of pulled me into this.
1: I did. I hope that we're pulling in many singers here. Jess, how did you start singing?
3: Well, many years ago, I was a little bit bored with the Lutheran hymns singing melody, and I was taking piano lessons, and I could hear in the organist the playing the harmonies, so I just sort of taught myself to really key into that, pardon the pun, and teach myself how to harmonize. And then through elementary school and junior high school, and auditioned choruses, choirs in college, I'm a harmonist. Now also, I should mention, with Wild Rose Chorale, I've been with them, that's an a cappella group, for 20 years now. And then the newest venture I've been involved with is something called Singing Resistance, Port Townsend. We're one of 300 chapters or more, I'm sure likely more, nationwide. We get together to be in solidarity and resist peacefully what's going on in the world. But it's very uplifting and community-oriented, and we're leaning towards something, not away from something. So it's, like I say, it's uplifting. We don't use expletives. We're not sounding angry. We're sounding joyful and in community with others.
1: And that group will be part of Make Music Day, right after we do the music and wellness panel. Yeah.
0: And Jess, are you ready for radio? Not you, just you, but the group?
3: Oh, yes. In fact, Gretchen and Laura, Gretchen Slyker and Laura Showers, did a short discussion with Connie Siegel. But yes, to answer more succinctly.
0: Sunday nights are okay for you.
3: Well, for me, yes, it's a matter of getting in touch with other people. We usually have two or three song leaders at a minimum, and it's taught by ear. The songs are taught by ear, and they're simple, easy to learn, and we break into rounds and harmonies and so forth. But yes, I will say yes for the group, but I'll need to talk to the members as well.
0: And if you haven't changed your email address in recent years, I know how to get in touch with you.
3: Absolutely.
0: Okay, so the suspense still is killing me here.
1: Okay. We're going to do a little demo of the things that we would do in the beginning of a circle sing, which is going to happen right before the dinner hour in the Cotton Building on Make Music Day. For anyone who wants to try out a cappella singing, and there are different conductors who will end up creating different parts. So what we're going to try to do here is just start with some drone tones, and then one person solos on top of it, and everyone can join in. And then we will get a little more complex from there, and we're just doing this as a little demo. It's not a piece. It's an improvised thing that moves. And I was very glad to have studied this for years and been part of a two-hour one of these that just went from one singer to another leading us at Grace Cathedral before New Year's Eve one year when they do it for 24 hours. We're just going to do it for about 45 minutes at the Cotton Building. And it might sound like this.

0: And I'm just reminded that Kitka has a new album, so watch out, Kitka. Kitka, by the way, is a 41 years, I believe, recording a women's group, singing songs of Eastern Europe and wonderfully in harmony. But here we have similar sounds right here in our control room. Judith Kate, I'm looking at the clock.
1: Yes.
0: It says about 2 minutes to the top of the hour. What have you, how much more time do you think you want? So
1: well,
0: I'm thinking maybe not terribly much, right?
1: Not terribly much. Do you want to hear a little bit more improv, or do you want to hear another song?
0: I would like to hear another song. I'd like to hear what we've queued up, and then I'd like to hear the details again in brief for Make Music Day, and then I'd like to move to a poem by our Cats in Our Laps poet laureate.
1: Ah.
0: Ah, yes.
1: Okay, Alita's going to go get the words, and I'm going to see if I brought the other poem here before we get to our poet laureate, but I may not have.
0: And you're listening to Cats in Our Laps. I'm going to do an ID just a little ahead of time because the law allows me to do such things. KPTZ, Port Townsend. I should have had Chris Bricker do that, actually, because he was so good at IDs, but I've done it. So have you found the poem?
1: 91.9 FM.
0: Oh, and Judith Kate used to be a DJ and knows all the chops for these sorts of things, and a wonderful voice as well for speaking, for
2: Thank
0: singing,
2: you.
0: And
2: have
0: doesn't
2: I found
0: seem to
2: the,
0: manage the paperwork too well, though.
2: I don't think I've found the poem here.
0: Are we? This is like playing cards.
3: Oh, so much. And eclectic. What happened to
1: Yeah, that's true.

0: We talk about some of these things, don't we? But we're not going to talk about them on the air, and certainly not right now.
1: Well, no, not in this. Your board member will now be saying, and this was even more unusual. Okay, so here is the a little bit of, while we're waiting for Alita to come back with her guitar or her with her words. She doesn't have them. All right, we're not going to end up with that particular song. We'll try something different. But I wanted to let people know about some of the special times that they can stop by. Things 12:30. Okay, great. 12:30 in the afternoon is the Andy Mackey Memorial Harmonica Blowout on the Pope Marine Plaza. Danny Barnes and Bertram Levy will be doing a concert together at the Cotton Building at 2:30 on Make Music Day. And then we will have our circle singing in the afternoon at Finn River. The kids' workshops are from noon to 3. And we just want you to go to songwritingworks.org and look up the Make Music Day tab so that you can learn more about what's being cooked up. We're going to turn to Alita now to give us the Music of Healing, another beautiful Tommy Sands song that we Laura Martin. Yeah?
2: Yeah.
1: Okay. That's fine. Find a good note. Is that a good
2: mm-hmm.
1: one? Okay.
2: Can you play a little intro? There we go. Thanks.

0: Okay, Judith Kate, I think it's time for a summary, a recitation of the homepage so people can find for themselves what to find for themselves.
1: MakeMusicDay.org will give you this stuff for all around the entire world, and you can find us through that. 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
0: And if by the time you really want to know that stuff and you've forgotten what she just said, remember simple email address CATS, CATS at kptz.org, and I will send you towards Judith Kate.
1: Great. Indeed. And if someone wants to email us, we're at songwritingworks@gmail.com. And we do need some more volunteers if you want to jump in that way. Mm-hmm. Thank you so much for having us.
0: Judith Kate, you're always a delight on the air, and thank you for coming. Alita, what a delight to see you here. I've been seeing you there and there and there and there and there and there for years and years and years and years, and here we are. Thank you.
2: Thank you so much, Phil, and a big shout-out to Judith Kate for putting this all on and inviting us. Music is fun. Everyone can participate. That's the essence of this day, and you could learn to play a saw. You could sing in a round. There's something for everyone, right? So
3: absolutely.
2: Big shout out to Judith Kate for organizing this. It's going to be so fun.
1: Well, thank you. I could not have done it without a really great team, which includes Mr. Christopher Bricker over there and others. Yeah.
0: And also thanks to Jess Schumacher, who's been around the periphery of things that I've gone to see, especially Wild Rose Chorale, for years and years and years again. Yeah.
4: And your daughter and my son were in...
0: You're off microphone. Nobody can hear a word you say. Yes, now they can.
4: Hillary and Christian were in... Well, you were in birthing class with Jay and I for Hillary and Christian.
0: Yeah, these are the ways in this community how we find ourselves together, and I had forgotten that.
4: Yeah, so we go way back, Phil.
0: We do.
4: How old is Hillary?
0: 38.
4: Mm-hmm.
0: That's wonderful.
3: I love it.
0: Nice to see you here, and
4: you
0: thank
4: too.
0: You for the memory.
4: Thank you for the memory.
0: Mm-hmm. And Sharon Buck, nice to meet you. And
3: you.
0: I'm intrigued by the things that you do, and there may be, we might be in touch.
3: Great.
0: And with all of that, thanks to all of you. I have that poem that I mentioned by our Cats and Our Laps poet laureate, Deborah Kate Hammett, and when you think about sign... Oh, Judith Kate, you look so urgent. What is your urgency? Make the urgency brief, my dear, please.
5: Judith Kate is giggling.
6: I wasn't sure if you wanted to play that song Generations that we had queued up.
0: Oh.
6: And Laura Martin was one of the people that contributed to writing it. So.
0: I think at this point I don't.
6: Okay. Okay.
0: At this point I want to play other things instead. And that is what I am going to do.
1: Okay. Well, we just want to thank our local various arts commissions, on the state, local, and county levels for helping make Music Day happen this year.
0: Mm, and it is an incredible, incredible day that you've planned, for sure.
5: And I just want to say, but wait, there's more. Just stay tuned.
0: Very well. Excuse me, please. Well, Deb Hammett, if you're listening, you wonder, why am I talking about you and not playing your poem? Now I am.
7: Title poem of Martha Solano's The Little Office of the Immaculate Conception. Is almost always closed. More good news. No place to kneel. No place to leave off applications. Though also no place for asking, how in the world? Hail, Queen Spermicide Dodger. Hail, Mistress of the Quicker Than Quickie. Hail, nothing close to a virgin, of the messy as all get-out birth. Soiled diaper in the morning, shit enshrined. Oh, half-pite, half-drank, made speed to the help of humankind. Oh, my quiver, my queen of puppies, mother of all goats and one purple unicorn, mistress of the aphid, who forsakest no one, and despiseth no one except her brother, mostly when he swipes, except her brother when he swipes, look upon me with an eye of pity, O gherkin who'll soon be grown, for I am the one who washes thine blueberry-stained bibs, who droppeth to her knees to wipe up the milk and the meat. Celebrate with devout affection thy holy and immaculate conception, which, by the way, is actually the story of bypassing a dousing of non-oxynol 9. So hereafter, by the grace of him whom thou liveth and reigneth in perfect purple and orange plaid skort. Hail, Munchkin, most moist. Hail, 7 furry caterpillars, the table scribbled with brown and blue ink. Hail, new word, ant. O perpetual snot, O paperclip in your mouth, O gate you're stuck behind with good reason, O lost marbles, O pure arc from changing table to bathtub, fair rainbow of stench. Hail and dwell in the highest. Hail purity, which lasts about 2 seconds. My lily among bits of plaster, dying parsley, keeling over kale, spent tomatoes. Thanks to you, dear bombardier, I'm the mother of mercy. Thanks to you, I give hope to the guilty. You with your 3 pink blankets, you with your avocado smears, your drooling olives, me with my need to straighten, my need for quiet, right here in this little office, this little immaculate office, where a healthy glob of pharmaceutical this and that couldn't stop you. Oh, rage, oh, sperm, oh, last of my healthy eggs, here, where we cooked you up like a cherry almond tart, cinnamon, flour, butter, 1 1/4 cold unsalted sticks, coarse crumbs, worked to a ball. Let us pray, holy girl, though not in martyrdom's palm, let us pray, enthralled.
0: Poem by Martha Solano, read by Deborah Kate Hammond. One more poem by Deborah Kate Hammond just before 10 o'clock, just before Hearts of Space. So, Fred, if you're still listening, KPTZ will now sound a little bit more like it usually sounds, although I have orchestrated many such, as you just heard, events on the air, people getting together. I see the radio station as a neighborhood event, a community event, and sometimes, you know, it really just sounds exactly like that. Coming up soon, June 11th, this is this very much week. I see what I'm saying. Lightweight Champion. We're going to have a song by Lightweight Champion and Aaron Spelldenner. The group Lightweight Champion has sent me a couple of songs, Battery and Quarterback. I'm going to play Battery. They're having a show on the 13th of June, and on the 11th of June, they are releasing their new album, or maybe just these 2 singles. That was not clear to me in my email from Aaron. Aaron is a very fine guitar player and a writer as well. This song is Battery, and this is and why they call themselves a Lightweight Champion instead of middleweight or heavyweight. You just have to go to the Uptown pub and ask them.

0: Thank you, darling.
1: I love you.
2: And we started that set with a very local group, Lightweight Champion and Battery. And that was Dolly Parton and Chet Atkins. They are very much not local, although it'd be delightful to... Is Chet Atkins still living? I'm not sure. Nevertheless, we'll make believe delightful to have them do a concert here. That giggle by Ms. Dolly Parton is a very charming giggle. I could listen to that giggle and forget about the guitar. Friend Karen Berge, who often sends me music, used to be a radio buddy in Seattle and now lives in Seattle still, and I do not. But she sends me music, and she sent me a song by a group called Motherlode. And I used to know Motherlode in Seattle at Folklife, had them on the Folklife broadcast that I produced, but I actually had forgotten about them pretty much until Karen sent me the song. And this, I believe, is the song. I'm not sure it's the one she sent, but it's one that I found that I like. And that led me to getting in touch with Motherlode. And there originally was a group of four. One of them passed away not long ago, but three remain. And maybe they have a fourth. I don't know this part. But we're going to have Motherlode, at least three of them, maybe that is all of them, on Cats and Our Laps on the 16th of August here in the studio. So they'll be singing and playing from their eight albums and having some conversation. Marie Eaton is the woman with whom I have been corresponding, and she also is a poet, so she'll read some poetry as well. It goes back to the 1970s into the 80s, and, you know, in those times, all women groups were not all that common. Motherlode was that. Nowadays, more common for sure. But coming back to Motherlode is going to be delightful, and to having them on the air again after 40 years, 50 years, I'm not sure. This is the Cowgirls' Lullaby.

0: Okay, we're out on the range with the cowgirls and the cowboys and the little ones, the wee cowgirls and the wee cowboys, and maybe one time we need some dental work.
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0: Well, now, how would you like to go out on the beach? 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One thing to do now, also, Friends of Fort Flagler invite you to a beach walk focusing on the river otters of Fort Flagler. You will learn about these playful creatures and their habitat. The event is Saturday, June 13th, also referring to the one I announced a moment ago, from 8 o'clock until 10 o'clock in the morning. Meet at Fort Flagler State Park, Battery Wandsboro. For more information and to register, go to friendsoffortflagler.org. So more music indeed. Make music evening, make music hour after chitter chat with our friends from Make Music Day. We have a bit of making our own music here on Cats in Our Laps. This is Sid Smith.

Did you try to waltz to that? That was the Waltz for Gigi by David and Denny Zeitlin. That's on the Acoustic Disc, a label from right here in Port Townsend, David and Tracy Grisman's label. And before that, Sid Smith, and she lives in Seattle. And the song, you listened closely enough and you know that it was about sex, because that was the title, About Sex. On KPTZ, on Cats in Our Laps, we have about another 20 minutes, and then we're going to turn this radio station over to Dream Machine. No, that was before. What am I telling you? That's ancient history. Hearts of Space is now the current 10 o'clock until midnight show on KPTZ. And I didn't mention 9 o'clock because I was rather busy with Judith Kate and her gang, that KPTZ is a listener-supported radio station. I say that to invite you, if you are not already, to become a listener-supporter of KPTZ by going to the homepage at kptz.org, finding that homepage, finding the button that says Donate Now, and 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You can fetch back to shows that aired for the last 14 days by going to the archive. The button there is archive, program archive, and you follow your mouse around through the fortnight's programming of KPTZ. Here shows that, oh, maybe you want to treat yourself to something that you didn't know existed, but you can do that with the archive, or you can simply catch up with a show that you missed because you were in Dr. Cuntington's dental chair when you might have been listening to Our Working Waterfront, for example. You can catch up on Our Working Waterfront and do that while the Novocaine wears off. We're going to go to another part of the world. We're going to, well, these people actually live in Toronto, but music is music from mostly Spain. Spain, I would best say. This is Tamar Elana and the Ventanas. The piece is El Visa, and a lot of influence of flamenco and influence of Sephardic Jewry as well.

Well, that was the Three Hat Trio, Hal Cannon's group Three Hat Trio, and the piece was Yawn, Stretch, and Move from their album Come Morning. Hal Cannon was a guest on Cats and Our Laps some while back, and I had to have him back again, actually. Interesting man with some connections to Port Townsend, knows some folks here and apparently visits here, but I don't recall the Three Hat Trio ever having performed here. I hope someday they will, and then I can meet them in person instead of on Zoom, which is how I bring many of the guests to the show. The PT Recyclery is holding Open Shop Women's Night to serve the women's trans femme community. Each event has a topic focus, tools, stands, grease, and instruction. The workshops are the first and third Tuesdays of the month, each month from 5 until 8 o'clock in the evening. Drop in or stay for the whole time. More information at ptrecyclery.org. And yes, Cats and Our Laps soon to come to a conclusion on this Sunday evening. Though my feet are not tired and my brain is not tired, given the day that we've had, I'm a little bit surprised at that. But, sometimes I'm vim and vigor, and sometimes I'm sleepy, and tonight I'm not sleepy at all. Ben Gage is going to be returning to Cats and Our Laps in person towards the end of August. He seems to come here once a year. He's a traveling fellow from Akron, Ohio. Good company on the air, and as I learned last summer, good company over lunch as well. Had a good time with him, and we'll have a good time with him on Cats and Our Laps in August the 23rd, I believe. This is one of his songs, I think a new song, in fact, the title being Feet Are Tired.

0: is Ben Gage, Two Days on Harmonica, and maybe talking about how he changed career from somewhere in the high-tech industry to tooting his harmonica and writing songs and singing them for us all. We have our final poem of the evening by our Cats in Our Laps poet laureate, Deborah Kate Hammond.
1: Well, I was going to read you a poem by a different author, an esteemed author, and I didn't like that book, so I put it in the giveaway box. And here is a third poem from Martha Solano's book, The Little Office of the Immaculate Conception. This one is called How to Sew. You need a mouthful of pins. You need a simplicity pattern, the onion skin sheets explaining with dotted lines, with numbers and arrows, palazzo pants, a hooded dress. The best part is the store owner, her rhinestone pince-nez glasses, how she flips and flips your chosen bolt, lavender fabric spilling out like a colossal ribbon candy. The best part is the sound of scissors slicing through a polycotton blend. You will need to learn about edges, about gathers. Meanwhile, the whole contraption disguised to look like a table. Meanwhile, lifting the lid, reaching in for the smooth black cat, needle for a mouth. Meanwhile, threading the bobbin, the squeaking of the foot pedal, you will discover there is satisfaction in edge stitching. Edge stitching and stitch ripping. You will wear the flawed apron, but only you will know the flaw. You will learn to tie off knots.

And that was Martha Solano's poem, read by Deborah Kate Hammond. I really like Martha Solano's poetry. One thing I like about it is she doesn't often use the first-person singular pronoun. Next week on Cats in Our Laps, we'll be Toss Salad Gems, thanks to Alex Henley. Emmy Lou and I are going to the Okanagan Country. Stay at our cabin for a week, and the week after, June 21st, first day of summer on Cats in Our Laps, and everywhere else for that matter, Tina Lear will be at the Readers and Singers podium, and the Tale of Tells, Teller of Tales, whatever we call it, podium, and Lino Rivera, he's the Candlelight Concert Artist for the month of June, he will be with me, and I'm not sure what the rest of the show will be. I'm thinking about replaying Leona Broberg's Summer Solstice show from some years ago, because it is going to be the first day of summer. Thank you all for the pleasure of your good company on this Sunday evening. I'm Phil Andrews. Bye now.

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1: On the next Hearts of Space, Lazy, Hazy, Fourth World Ambient by John Hassell, Twilight Archive, Paul Haslinger, Paul Schutze, Nelson Foltz, and others. I'm Stephen Hill. A program called More Ambient Cool on the next Hearts of Space.

You're listening to the mysterious fourth world music of trumpeter composer John Hassell. An apparition arising out of the hazy cross-cultural soundscape between classical Indian vocal music, electronics, and cool jazz. It's a sound that's been widely influential in contemporary music for over 25 years. A popular atmospheric hybrid that defies category by design. I'm Stephen Hill, and on this transmission of Hearts of Space, we invoke the spirits of departed masters like cool jazz trumpeter Miles Davis, Indian vocalist Pandit Pranath, and electronics pioneer Karlheinz Stockhausen on a journey called More Ambient Cool.

We begin with music by John Hassell from Last Night, the Moon Came Dropping Its Clothes in the Street. The title comes from a poem by Rumi. From Los Angeles, Chill Beats by Twilight Archive from Ritual Fiction, and by film composer Paul Haslinger from World Without Rules. From London-based Australian composer Paul Schutze, a track from Apart. And then two more by John Hassell and Ensemble from Last Night, the Moon, etc. Slowing down, we have music by New York City trombonist Nelson Foltz and Berlin-based sound artist Tom Lin from Second Interlude. From Southern California, Deep Floating Cool by ambient tuba player Tom Heasley from On the Sensations of Tone. And we wrap it up with cool ambient keyboards by Harold Budd from Avalon Sutra. It's a journey in that lazy, hazy, fourth world soundscape. More ambient cool on this transmission of Hearts of Space.

the lazy, hazy sounds of more ambient cool on this edition of Hearts of Space. The program began with music from Los Angeles-based Fourth World composer and trumpeter John Hassell from Last Night, the Moon Came Dropping Its Clothes in the Street. The title comes from a poem by the 13th century Sufi mystic Rumi. The album's on ECM. Next, also from Los Angeles, a piece by Twilight Archive, the duo Chris Mancinelli and Tom Vedvik from Ritual Fiction, followed by film composer Paul Hasslinger from his solo album World Without Rules. From London-based Australian composer Paul Schutze, cool chiming percussives on a track from Apart. And then two more by John Hassell and Ensemble, once again from Last Night, the Moon Came Dropping Its Clothes in the Street. Slowing Down, music by New York City trombonist Nelson Foltz and Berlin-based sound artist Tom Lin from Still Life, Second Interlude. Again from Southern California after that, a deep float for ambient tuba by Tom Heasley from On the Sensations of Tone. Near the end, more by John Hassell from Last Night, the Moon, etc. And this final piece by Southern California ambient godfather Harold Budd from Avalon Sutra. This edition of Hearts of Space was produced by Steve Davis and Stephen Hill. You heard program number 873, More Ambient Cool.

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archive. 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I'm Stephen Hill. Thanks for listening. Join me again for more slow music for fast times on Hearts of Space. Safe journey, space fans, wherever you are.

It might be the most impressive ability of ambient music, its power to create virtual environments with sound. And when those environments are rare, legendary, and metaphysical, then we're operating on a different plane of existence. Over 1,000 years before digital electronics, ancient Greek mythology conceived of a luxurious afterlife at the western edge of the known world in a heavenly realm called Elysium, or the Elysian Fields. It was described as an Isle of the Blessed, an earthly paradise where the righteous, the heroic, and the chosen were sent by the Greek gods to enjoy a perfect afterlife, pursuing their favorite athletic and artistic activities in a realm of beauty, tranquility, and abundance. I'm Stephen Hill, and on this transmission of Hearts of Space, we journey to a virtual Isle of the Blessed on a program called Elysium. We head west with music by San Diego ambient musicians David Helpling and Scott Reich from Through the Thought Horizon, and by David Helpling and John Jenkins from The Crossing. Later, music by Drifting in Silence and EJRM from Pathways, and an ethereal realm from Australia by Ashira from Enviro. In the Deep Zone, two long, transportive meditations by Arizona musicians Steve Roach and Serena Gabriel from our program inspiration album, Entering Elysium. And we'll head home with more by David Helpling and Scott Reich, once again from Through the Thought Horizon. It's a journey to the mythic Isle of the Blessed and an intimate contemporary sanctuary of sound, Elysium, on this transmission of Hearts of Space.

It's been a journey to the mythic Isle of the Blessed and an intimate contemporary sanctuary of sound, Elysium, on this transmission of Hearts of Space. We began with music by San Diego ambient musicians David Helpling and Scott Reich from Through the Thought Horizon, and continued with a piece from David Helpling's collaboration with John Jenkins, The Crossing. We continued with music by Drifting in Silence, North Carolina ambient musician Derek Stembridge, and EJRM, Colorado sound alchemist Drew Geiger, from Pathways, and An Ethereal Realm by Ashira, the project of Australian ambient musician Anthony Wright, from Enviro. In the Deep Zone, two transportive meditations from Arizona, featuring Steve Roach on analog synths and electronics, and Serena Gabriel on vocals, acoustic, and archaic instruments, from our program inspiration album, Entering Elysium. We're heading home with one more by David Helpling and Scott Reich, once again from Through the Thought Horizon. This edition of Hearts of Space was produced by Steve Davis and Stephen Hill. You heard program number 1422, Elysium.

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2: All right, it's Undercurrents. I'm Craig McVicker. So glad to be here with you, picking out music. Got some good ones here for you this hour, so hope you get a chance to hang around with the radio on. Got the new Bela Fleck, the George Harrison Anniversary Edition. Got the new Lord. And let's start off right now with something from M. Ward, going back to his 2012 album, A Wasteland Companion. There's a key.

stuck between what we have done and what we're gonna do. What we're gonna do. There's a key on my piano that I've

from Toronto, Canada. That's just like this song is Fake Out. Amos Lee with No More Darkness, No More Light. The Black Keys, So He Won't Break, going all the way back to the Attack and Release album. It was Leon Bridges with Motorbike and M Ward. There's a key. Greg here, it's Undercurrents. Excited about this new one. Just came out from Samantha Fish. She's playing guitar and singing her heart out. Let's check it out. Better Be Lonely.

You know, back in the Stone Age, all the records were mono, and you could pay an extra buck to get the stereo version. And the recording engineers spent most of their time mixing the mono to get it just right for a nice sense of depth and everything. And then it's like, oh, it's Friday at 4:30. We better mix the stereo one. We forgot to do that. It was an afterthought, at least in the beginning. So I thought it would be fun to go back to the mono version of Wait from Rubber Soul here on Undercurrents, The Beatles. Produced by Dave Cobb, who's also worked with Jason Isbell, Marcus King, Brandi Carlile, and on and on. William Prince from Manitoba's Pequot First Nation. We heard Reliever. Robert Plant from Band of Joy, who was Central 209. And new from Samantha Fish, Better Be Lonely. That's from her upcoming album, Faster. It's Undercurrents. I'm Greg, back with Sturgill Simpson's latest in just a minute.

0: It's Undercurrents, coming to you with support from the Corporation for Public Broadcasting. The friends of Undercurrents and you with your support of this station, thank you. Sturgill Simpson now from his new one, The Ballad of Dude and Juanita. This is Sam.
1: Well, a good dog on the ground's worth three in the saddle, no matter where you're from. Been many good dog was a friend to a man, but Sam was the greatest one. He was

glad Lucinda's getting back into the swing of things with this new single after some health issues. Sounding good. Love it. When the Way Gets Dark. Lucinda Williams. Digging Roots with The Healer. And it was Lord Stone to the Nail Salon. That's from her new one, Solar Power. Also, fresh off the press from Sturgill Simpson, his album, The Ballad of Dude and Juanita. We heard Sam. And it was M. Ward. There's a Key. It's Undercurrents. I'm Greg. I think music is the key to happiness. You know, I've got to keep it around, keep it on and going. And it helps me. I hope it helps you. Especially when something like this comes along from Bela Fleck. His new one is My Bluegrass Heart. Kind of taking it back to his roots. Psalm 136, featuring Chris Thiele on mandolin.

question pounds my head. What's a lifetime of achievement? If I pushed you to the edge, but you were too polite to leave me. Do you miss the rogue who coaxed you into paradise and left you there?

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Did I paint your bluest skies the darkest gray? The universe way. And when I got into the accident, the sight that flashed before me was your face.

The 2020 mix of My Sweet Lord from George Harrison, of course, All Things Must Pass, the 50th anniversary edition, mixed under the auspices of George's son, Donnie Harrison. Taylor Swift with Coney Island featuring The National. That came from Evermore. And it was Bela Fleck from his new album, My Bluegrass Heart. Psalm 136 featuring the great Chris Thiele on mandolin. Mandolin and banjo, great combo. And Chris, if you're listening, we're sorry that you lost your radio show. That's not fair. It's just, you know, pandemic and everything, but we're all glad you're working, keeping the music out there and alive. That's what we're trying to do here as well. And thank you so much for listening. 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
1: All right, it's Undercurrents. I'm Greg McVicker, back in the saddle. Here we go with the polyphonic spree to get you going. It's Popular by Design.

such a bold song from Black Owl Society yesterday, today, and tomorrow. Remembering John Lennon, Hold On. The ultimate mix. The Wild Reeds gave us Telepathic Mail, and it was that great anthem from the Polyphonic Spree, Popular by Design. Hey, it's Undercurrents. I'm Greg. Edgar Winter coming up. Bob Dylan, Marcus James, Steve Earle. Right now, let's remember Brianna Lea Pruitt. This is Love My Free.

Ouch, what the blues.

If you're wondering where's the beef, there it is right there. Just hot and juicy right off the grill. Edgar Winter, an album dedicated to the memory of his brother, Brother Johnny. I'm yours and I'm hers. It was Ms. Zeno, the Mojo Queen, with Mojo Queen. And we remember Brianna Leo Pruitt with Love My Free from We Come in All Colors. Greg here, it's Undercurrents, back with the James Hunter Six from the UK in just a minute.

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Everyone together makes it possible. Thank you. The James Hunter 6 now. This is Show Her.

sun was nice in LA. Sunshine, isn't it nice to be home again? Well, I said, isn't it nice?

Such a happy, sad, complicated song, but such a good one. I'm so happy I can't stop crying. Sting from Mercury Falling from 1996 here on Undercurrents. Steve Earle with The Kind from his Jerusalem album. James Taylor, Isn't It Nice to Be Home Again? And Marcus James for Blind Willie. Buddy Guy gave us Symptoms of Love, and we heard from the James Hunter Six, Show Her. Lots of little short songs, so we crammed them all into the set. Thanks for being with us. If you just joined us, welcome. You're in the right place. Nora Jones now, going back to her Feels Like Home album. This came out back in 2004, I think. Carnival Town, Nora Jones on Undercurrents.

5-time Juno Award winner on the cello, Ofra Harnoy, working together with artists from Newfoundland. What a lovely piece. The album On the Rock, we heard Green Shores of Fogo, Ofra Harnoy. War on Undercurrents, one of their deeper tracks, Smile Happy. Bob Dylan from New Morning, we heard Winterlude. And it was Nora Jones, Carnival Town from Feels Like Home. Let's thank the Corporation for Public Broadcasting, the Friends of Undercurrents, and everyone that supports the station. Thanks so much. I'm Greg McVicker. 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
1: All right, it's Undercurrents. I'm Greg McVicker. Welcome. New music from Lindsey Buckingham on the way. Bird Talker. We'll have some Neil Young for you. And right now, this is Eulalie.

Lindsey Buckingham right there from his new album, self-titled, a track called Santa Rosa. I know we have listeners in Santa Rosa, so there you go. You got your own song. Why should Chicago and New York and San Francisco and L.A. have all the fun? And The Bird and the Bee before that with the Van Halen song, Panama. Hey, it's Undercurrents. Welcome. Glad you're here. Leif Erikson now. This is Question Time.

new music from Brad Sample from his album Ghosts of Love. That's Without You. Clairo gave us Amoeba from her Sling album, and it was Leif Erikson with Question Time. Hey, we got a new one for you from the Indigenous band Digging Roots out of Canada. And that's coming up in just a minute.

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I'm Greg McVicker, and hot off the press now, we got the latest from Digging Roots. This is Cut My Hair, a song inspired by the stories of their family. They say when we talk about cutting hair, it's about a history of systemic oppression and the attempted destruction of our families. Also talking about the fact that we're still here. And further quoting here from Digging Roots, our ceremonies are still strong. Traditionally, the Anishinaabe cut our hair in coming-of-age rites or our condolence ceremonies. And this song is about reclaiming the kindness of those sacred acts within our family. Digging Roots with Cut My Hair on Undercurrents.

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You lose track of time, it's all just storms blowing through.

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1: Veerdale 9, decreasing 6 in Humber later. Rain, then showers, moderate or poor becoming good. Southwesterly 6 to gale 8, occasionally severe gale 9.
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always sounding kind of spooky. You know, Roger Waters from Pink Floyd, The Last Refugee. Bert Tucker with Old Sob Story. That's new music for you here on Undercurrents. Bruce Springsteen, Chasing Wild Horses, going back to his Western Stars album from 2019. And new from Digging Roots, Cut My Hair. It's Undercurrents. I'm Greg, if you just joined us. What's going on here? We're just playing music, no commercials or anything like that. Just trying to play songs with meaning and songs that are beautiful and fun and interesting. You know, we call it music with your mind in mind. Because you're beautiful, fun, interesting people. And that's what you need to survive, right? Here's a William Eaton Ensemble with Native Ground.

Rodrigo y Gabriela Rodgab, the road crew calls them. Somnium. Neil Young on Undercurrent, so good to hear that again. Birds. And it was the William Eaton Ensemble, all recorded live in the studio at Canyon Records, Native Ground. 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
1: Hey there, it's Undercurrents. I'm Sierra. Hope you're enjoying the spring weather. Let's jump right into the music with this song by Bruce Cockburn. Easter.

That's the great Link Wray, Apache, number 45 of the 100 greatest guitarists of all time, according to Rolling Stone magazine. I believe it. Link Wray's mother was actually Shawnee, and his paternal grandfather was Cherokee. Remembering Link Wray. Sarah Borges ahead of that, Rock and Roll Hour, from her latest Together Alone. And it was Michael Franti and Spearhead's new single, Brighter Day, from their upcoming record, Follow Your Heart. Hey, it's Undercurrents. Sierra here. This next song is by the LA-based queer, non-binary Korean-American artist Noso, born Abby Hwang. This song was inspired by a dream Hwang had. They were trapped in the body of a white man, and finally the object of desire in the eyes of the girls whose attention they once longed for. Hwang summarized, I had a dream that I was a white dude sitting in a church pew. I saw the way girls giggled and whispered to each other excitedly upon noticing me, and other men gave me nods of respect. The way I was perceived, in such a positive and palatable way, hit me in the gut. From Noso's upcoming debut album, Stay Proud of Me, here's David.

That's Indigenous. Wake Up. From All Electrified Guitar, featuring Mato Nanji. We remembered Cherokee artist Ronnie Spector ahead of that. Don't Let Me Be Misunderstood. And it was No So, David. From their upcoming record, Stay Proud of Me. Hey, it's Undercurrents. I'm Sierra. Hope you've been proud of the music we've been playing so far. We've got a new song from Tears for Fears coming up from their latest record, The Tipping Point, in just a minute.

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Thank you. This next song might be the most up-tempo track of Tears for Fears' latest record, The Tipping Point. Here's End of Night.

bodies, animals, and plant life, they went before humans, and then we kind of came up last. So sometimes I think about animals that are extinct, they're just going on to another world, and it's those stupid humans that'll be emerging out last again. All the life that we managed to get rid of by our pollution and our greed, they just moved to the next world.

That's the Fridge Francis mix of Birds and Bugs by Lunar Drive from their classic record here at Black Mesa, Arizona. Behind that, Susto gave us Mother of the World from their new record Time in the Sun. And it was Tears for Fears, End of Night from their newest, The Tipping Point. Hey, it's Undercurrents. I'm Sierra, and it's not quite the end of the hour yet. If you're just joining us, welcome. We've got more music for you here, including this new track from Jamestown Revival's latest record, Young Man. Here's Northbound.

This is called Grandma Easter's Lullaby, and this is for my grandmother Easter Sanders Monk. Any Sanders or Monks in the room? From Sampson County? Okay.

That's the Pura Fe Trio live, Grandma Easter's Lullaby. JT and the Clouds on Undercurrents, from their 2010 record, Caledonia, Grow Your Flowers, featuring the three-time Grammy nominee, Allison Russell. Janice Ian behind that, Swana Noah, from her new album, The Light at the End of the Tunnel. And Jamestown Revival brought us Northbound, from their latest, Young Man. 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

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This June, the Grover Gallery at 236 Taylor Street in Port Townsend is featuring the works of Michael Townsend, Charles Spitzak, Joe Dom, and Max Grover. The Grover Gallery is open Thursday through Monday from noon until 5 p.m., and they will be open until 8 on Saturday, June 6th, for Art Walk. The Port Townsend Marine Science Center presents Salish Explorations, featuring watercolor field paintings by Maria Coriel Martin. The work will be on view at the PTMSC Flagship Gallery, 1001 Water Street in Port Townsend, through July 31st. Port Townsend Urban Sketchers is celebrating 10 years of plein air sketching with a group exhibit at the Meadworks at Wilderby Farm, 223 Cook Avenue Extension, Port Townsend. Open Friday through Sunday from noon till 5 p.m., the exhibit, which runs through the end of July, features images from locations around East Jefferson County by more than a dozen artists. On Friday, from 10:30 a.m. to 1 p.m., The Joy of Dementia and Life will be held at Grace Lutheran Church, 1120 Walker Street in Port Townsend. This event is for those interested in moving beyond the standard narratives of dementia by creating a space for the collaborative, creative, and humanizing power of improvisational play. People living with dementia are especially encouraged to attend. Learn more and reserve your spot at miradormagazine.com/joy. Laughter yoga sessions are held from 2 to 3 p.m. at Grace Lutheran Church, 1120 Walker Street in Port Townsend. On Saturday, it's spring, so that means the Port Townsend Farmers Market is back from 9 a.m. to 2 p.m. in Uptown Port Townsend. And this Saturday, Judith, the talented storyteller, will have story time on the rec center lawn from 11 to 11:30 a.m. From noon to 2 p.m., Art Toolkit founder and expeditionary artist Maria Coriel Martin is conducting an expressive skies sketch and stroll in downtown Port Townsend. 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The Aurora Loop Gallery at 971 Aurora Loop hosts Jean Toll, Meditations in Motion, June 4th through June.

Humans from 1 to 6:30 p.m., followed by movie night. The event features tours of the boat, presentations, music, food, and more. 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This gathering is for fiber artists of all ages and their crafts. And that's it for the weekend community calendar. Don't forget to submit your event to calendar at kptz.org at least 1 week ahead of time.

Hey, it's Undercurrents. I'm Sierra. I'm excited to bring you some music this hour by The Art of Noise, Bruce Springsteen, Jackson Browne, and David Byrne. But we're going to head off here first with First Aid Kit, Waitress Song.

giant thunderbird is gonna come down and pick me up and take me back to my homelands. And once I'm there, I'm gonna start searching for that sacred medicine. And that sacred medicine is gonna search for me. And once we are united, we're gonna cast this all across the earth for you and your people, so that you too can be well, so that you too

That was Watch House with New Star. Behind that, Sturgill Simpson gave us Keep It Between the Lines. We heard Isaac Murdoch and Matt Epp, Indian Song. And it was First Aid Kit with Waitress Song. Hey, it's Undercurrents. I'm Sierra. From the original cast recording on Broadway of David Byrne's American Utopia, here's Blind.

That was Jackson Browne, Downhill from Everywhere. And behind that, we heard Dr. Bone, Natto Kazi. They call him Dr. Bone because, as a dancer, his moves were so intricate and acrobatic that it actually looked like he was breaking his bones on stage. Natto Kazi from Dr. Bone's new EP, Aigagu. And from the Broadway original cast recording, we heard David Byrne's American Utopia, Blind. Hey, it's Undercurrents. I'm Sierra. We've got the new single by Tori Amos for you in just a minute.

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Thank you. I'm Sierra, and here's Tori Amos from her new album, Ocean to Ocean, Spies.

Remembering Cyril Pahinui, the nationally recognized Hawaiian slacky guitarist and singer. Beautiful song, Maki Ailana. And we heard Bruce Springsteen, Drive Fast, The Stuntman. And it was Tori Amos from her new album, Ocean to Ocean, Spies. Hey, it's Undercurrents. I'm Sierra, and if you just joined us, welcome. From Electromelodier, here's Sunvault with Archie Blue.

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2: On trumpet, the Martin trumpet, the Martin trumpet, Peter O'Toole. Just having a rest between bars. 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

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Married. And on Mike, Gambona. And on Mike, Gambona. And on Mike, the lovely, the lovely, Cher.

0: 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Thank you. Thank you. Thank you.
1: I'll take over now. And let's have a little taste of it. See, a little taste of that old computer-generated...
0: swagger. Yes.

0: That was Bride of Chaotica with their interpretation of California Dreaming, best known thanks to the Mamas and the Papas. The Art of Noise on Undercurrents gave us Paranoimia from their 1986 album Invisible Silence. That's Max Headroom riffing on that track. And it was Sunvolt, Archy Blue from Electromelodier. 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

Nice one. From Rufus to Soul, that was Alive. Nako preceded that with Be Here Now. It was Caroline Polachek with Billions, and Mateel started us off with Cultural Criminal. You're listening to Undercurrents. I'm Gabriela. We've got Alt-J coming up, but first, here's A La Las with Satisfied.

That was Yola with Diamond Studded Shoes. Yahtzeen ahead of that with Close the Distance. Alt-J brought us You and Me, the Spike Stent radio mix. And A La La started that set with Satisfied. You're listening to Undercurrents. I'm Gabriela. We'll hear Franz Ferdinand in just a minute.

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Thank you so much for your ongoing support. Now, here's Franz Ferdinand from his album Hits to the Head.

From their Best of 2019 album, that's Pomplamoose with Everybody Wants to Rule the World. Preceding that, Habib Kote and Bamara from Africa brought us Baro. It was Jade Bird with Open Up the Heavens and Franz Ferdinand with Curious. You're listening to Undercurrents. I'm Gabriela. If you're just joining us, welcome. Here's The Sea, The Sea.

This is Chris Voss from the record company on our new track, Never Leave You. We're reflecting new influences that are a little deeper within our record collection, finding that heavy backbeat with a melody we could believe in and hinging it with a lyric that we felt resonated. Hope you enjoy it.

There's a fine line between reason and absurdity, like addictions to prescriptions to perceptions of reality. We are fractions of equations of

divided by infinity, pomp and circumstantially, racially, religiously, physically, financially, minority, majority, citizen, authority. There's no time like eternity to get to where we're.

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1: All right, it's Undercurrents. I'm Greg McVicker, pleased to be here with you. And wow, we've got some good ones coming up from Manchester Orchestra. Jerry Alford and the Medicine Beat. Joni Mitchell from the Archives, Volume 2. But first, our native daughters.

Ass Tasty, Nina Simone. A nice remix treatment there by the duo Sophie Tucker. Sinner Man, Feeling Good, her greatest hits and remixes. Nina Simone and Sophie Tucker. My Morning Jacket from their latest, I Never Could Get Enough. And it was Our Native Daughters with Moon Meets the Sun. It's Undercurrents, Greg with you. Take you north now, or if you're listening in Alaska, to the southeast, wherever you are. Check this out. It's Jerry Alford in the Medicine Beat with Kelon.

from Playing for Change, a project where one artist lays down a song, sometimes a street musician, and they take a little backpack studio around the world and have different artists lay in all the different parts. Very cool. Playing for Change from the album Listen to the Music. We heard Natural Mystic just a little bit. Kind of a medley there with Paula Fuga, Afro Fiesta, and Jack Johnson. John Mayer before that with Wild Blue, and it was Jerry Alford and the Medicine Beat, Kalon. It's Undercurrents. I'm Greg, back with John Hyatt in just a minute.

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Thank you. We have the Joni Mitchell Archives Volume 2 in our hot little hands, and we'll be playing some of that in just a few minutes. Right now, here's John Hiatt from the Eclipse Sessions, Outrunning My Soul.

the sun blessing of creation. Let her into the human story. That was the first beauty. Next beauty was the sound of her mother's voice, rippling the waters beneath the drumming skin of her birthing cocoon. Next beauty, her father with kindness in his hands as he held the newborn against his breathing. Next beauty, the moon through the dark window. It was a rocking horse, a wish. There were many beauties in this age, for everything was immensely itself. Green, greener than the impossibility of green. The taste of wind after its slide through dew grass at dawn, or language running through a tangle of wordlessness in her mouth. She ate well of the next beauty. Next beauty planted itself urgently beneath the warrior shrines. Next beauty beaded by her mother, pinned neatly to hold back her hair. Then how tendrils of fire longing grew into her. Beautiful the flower between her legs as she became herself.

The story took her far away from beauty. In the test of her living, beauty was often long from the reach of her mind and spirit. When she forgot beauty, all was brutal. But beauty always came to lift her up to stand again. When it was beautiful all around and within, she knew herself to be cornplant, moon, and sunrise. Death is beautiful, she sang, as she left the story behind her. Even her bones said time,

digging the Manchester Orchestra right there. Obstacle from The Million Masks of God. That's their new one, Manchester Orchestra. Joy Harjo from I Pray for My Enemies, her latest. Why is Beauty? And it was John Hiatt from the Eclipse Sessions from about 3 years ago. Outrunning My Soul. Hey, it's Undercurrents. I'm Greg McVicker, and if you just joined us, welcome. You're just in time. We're cracking open the archives, Volume 2, The Reprise Years, 1968 to 71. Joni Mitchell. Right now, a version of Ladies of the Canyon with cellos.

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And it was Joni Mitchell from Archives Volume 2, Ladies of the Canyon, a version with cellos. And wasn't that lovely? 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
1: All right, it's Undercurrents. I'm Greg McVicker. Welcome. Lots of music coming up this hour I think you're going to like. Talking Heads, John Batiste, Andrew Bird, Paul Thorne, Jungle, Moon Alice. Those are just the ones I pulled out to weave into a mix. Went to a very special wedding this last weekend. So, made this song come to mind. This is from Jay Douglas from the album Lover's Paradise. Celebrate My Love.

Talking Heads Remastered sounds good, and she was. Carlos Santana and Chris Stapleton from Blessings and Miracles were her joy. Havana Maestros gave us the Chic song, in fact, featuring Chic, Good Times, from the album Made in Cuba. And it was Jay Douglas with Celebrate My Love from Lover's Paradise. Hope you're celebrating love wherever you are, whatever you're doing. You know, it's the light that carries us through the darkness, right? Our Carlos Nakai, William Eaton, and Will Clipman now from an album, Dancing Into Silence. Not sure if it's winged or winged. I guess you could say it either way. Winged Iridescence. Here it is.

he's seen you come a long way. Like, he's seen me come a long way. Like, boy, I see you. You shining like new money. Shining like new money, huh? You doing good for yourself, huh? I'm proud of you, boy. But that's the energy, you know?

That's Andrew Bird with Atomized, his new one. John Batiste featuring P.J. Morton, Boyhood, from the Grammy-celebrated We Are. And it was R. Carlos Nakai, William Eaton, and Will Clipman together with Winged Iridescence from Dancing into Silence. It's Undercurrents. I'm Greg McVicker, back with Moon Alice in just a minute.

It's Undercurrents, coming to you with support from the Corporation for Public Broadcasting and the Friends of Undercurrents, who so generously support the show. Thank you. Dvotchka, just around the bend, Molly Tuttle, and Golden Highway. Right now, some Irish folk from Moon Alice. This is Eileen Aroon.

That's Dovatchka with The Man from San Sebastian. Traffic gave us Colored Rain, and it was Moon Alice with the traditional song Eileen Aroon. Hey, it's Undercurrents. I'm Greg McVicker. So glad you could join us. If you just tuned in, welcome. I'm going to take you now to a young artist who's just setting the guitar flat picking world on fire. She's winning awards and making waves wherever she goes. She's just a wonderful artist. This is Molly Tuttle from her new album, Crooked Tree, Molly Tuttle and Golden Highway. The River Knows.

such a light touch on those instruments. Just beautiful. Recorded during lockdown in Ireland. Rhiannon Giddens with Francisco Terisi. Bully for You from the album They're Calling Me Home. Jungle with Happy Man here on Undercurrents. This song that came out in 2018, I kind of missed it when it came by then, but it was the theme song from We Crashed. And so thought we'd pull that one out and give it some spins. What a great song from the album Forever, Jungle, Happy Man. And it was Paul Thorne with Holy Hottie Toddy and Molly Tuttle in Golden Highway with The River Knows from her new one, Crooked Tree. 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I'm Greg McVicker. 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
1: 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The Port Townsend Public Library's summer reading program includes self-paced reading challenges, interactive programs and activities, and live performances and events. Reading challenges for kids, teens, and adults run through the end of August. Participants can track their hours and win fun prizes. The program is available to all community members with no registration required. The Jefferson County Library also has a summer reading program for kids, teens, and adults. 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Today from 4 to 7 p.m., Farino's Pizzeria in Port Hadlock will be donating 20% of all purchases to the Jefferson Teen Center to help fund summer programming focused on art, nature connection, construction skills, leadership development, and empowerment for local teens. The Jefferson County Board of Commissioners meets on Mondays at 9 a.m. The meetings are held in person in the Commissioners' Chambers of the Jefferson County Courthouse at 1820 Jefferson Street in Port Townsend. More info can be found at the Jefferson County website. The Jefferson County Library has outdoor story time this morning from 10:30 to 11 at H.J. Carroll Park in Chimicum. The program includes stories, songs, and fun movements that help spark a love of reading and learning. Story time is for toddlers and preschoolers, but all children in the family are welcome. Please remember to dress for the weather. Northwind Art in Port Townsend has two ongoing exhibits, Showcase 2026 and Florabundance. The gallery at 701 Water Street is open today from noon to 5 p.m. More details can be found at northwindart.org. Coastal Community Action Program serves free meals for seniors 60 and over at the Port Townsend Community Center in Uptown today from noon to 1 p.m. No reservation needed. The Community Center is located at 620 Tyler Street. This afternoon, the Friends of the PT Bookshop is open in the Library Learning Center from 12:30 to 4:30. And Lego Club meets at the PT Library from 4 to 5 p.m. Join other Lego enthusiasts to build from your imagination and work with friends to construct simple or elaborate Lego creations. Every session will feature a new Lego design challenge, open to ages 7 to 12. There are two Port Townsend City Council meetings today. The Council Finance and Budget Committee meets at 3 p.m., and there's a City Council workshop at 6 p.m. Meetings are held in the City Hall Council Chambers at 540 Water Street. There is also the option to attend virtually. This evening, join America's largest discussion program on world affairs at the Jefferson County Library. Great Decisions helps people understand important issues and talk about them in a friendly, guided setting. Participants read short articles, watch videos, and discuss global topics like politics, economics, and culture. This week's topic is Trump tariffs and the future of the world economy. This in-person discussion group takes place from 5 to 6:30 p.m. at the JC Library located at 620 Cedar Avenue in Port Hadlock, or you can join virtually. 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Camp and Car will be hosting Rooted and Roaming, a free off-grid living and travel seminar at the Finn River Hay Barn this evening at 6 p.m. This event is for anyone curious about the kinds of systems available to help them build their ideal off-grid homestead or home on wheels. The Uptown Pub and PT hosts Fool's Bowl Pub Trivia on Monday nights from 8 to 9 p.m. And coming soon. Tomorrow morning, the Port Townsend Public Library has outdoor story time at the Chetsamoka Park gazebo, and the Jefferson County Library hosts outdoor story time for babies and toddlers at Worthington Park and Quilcene. Both events begin at 10:30 a.m. The Port Townsend ADHD Women's, Femme, and Non-Binary Support Group meets tomorrow, June 9th from 6:30 to 8 p.m. at the Port Townsend Community Center Boardroom, 620 Tyler Street. Meetings are held the second Tuesday of every month except July. For questions or additional information, email Eleanor at olympicpeninsula@chadd.org. Rainshadow Concerts welcomes singer-songwriter Carolyn Aiken, a Georgia music icon, and mentor to well-known artists including the Indigo Girls and Sean Mullins, this Thursday, June 11th, at 7:30 p.m. at Rain Shadow Recording in Fort Worden, Building 315. 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
0: 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I am your host, provisioner, menu curator, busboy, chief cook, bottle washer, and all-around convivial dude DJ Steve. It is the second Monday of June 2026, and I appreciate you joining me today and for giving me the best reason for getting up and around on Monday mornings. So this morning's sunrise was at 5:11 a.m., and this evening's sunset will be at 9:09 p.m. So it's usually at this time where we commemorate some singer, musician, songwriter birthdays, but we were only celebrating one today, so we are going to delay that one until the third set, so sometime between 8:45 and 9 o'clock, so stay tuned for that one. But since you're used to the

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0: You are listening to Comfort Food here on 91.9 FM KPTZ. DJ Steve with you this morning. And today's first set was comprised of unique cover versions of well-known songs. And we began that set with Willie Nelson performing the Joni Mitchell-composed Judy Collins classic Both Sides Now. After Willie, we heard Tori Amos provide her interpretation of Nirvana's Smells Like Teen Spirit, which is how I learned the lyrics of that song in the first place. After Tori, that was Johnny Cash covering Nine Inch Nails with the song Hurt, which had a gentle revision or two to reflect Johnny's perspective. The Barefoot Movement brought their rousing version of Jimi Hendrix's Fire to us, a version I found out about right here on KPTZ, and I especially love how the fiddle player on that song did a great job of replicating Jimmy's guitar playing right on down to the pretty much note-perfect solo. And we wrapped the set up with Metallica's spot-on interpretation of Bob Seger's Lamentation of Life on the Road, and that was Turn the Page. So going back to Fire by the Barefoot Movement, I mentioned I heard it right here on KPTZ, and that was during a show that airs Fridays from 1 to 3 p.m. called Word Songs with DJ Wuz. And Word Songs is dedicated to good lyrics no matter the style, no matter the artist, and in that case, no matter who's covering whom. And remember, if you have something to say to me, please do so by sending an email to dj@kptz.org, or you can text me at 360-217-9160. I would love to hear from you no matter what you have to say. And while I'm preparing to dialogue with you, the listener, let's have this dialogue from Chicago.
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1: 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I am DJ Steve, and this is a little show we call Comfort Food. So we began that three-song set with Chicago and Dialogues Part 1 and 2. That was from their Roman numeral 5 album from 1972. Yeah, the critics used to find picayune reasons for disliking that band, and one of those picayune reasons was their usage of Roman numerals to their album titles. Okay. REM with KRS-One handling the MC duties did Radio Song, and I've always liked that song despite what Michael Stipe and KRS-One said about DJs on it. And we ended things with one of my favorite alternative bands from the mid-90s, and that was Dada doing SF Bar 63. And speaking of SF, here's Chris Isaac.

0: 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Let's recap what we just heard in the previous set. We got things moving with Chris Isaak from his Speak of the Devil LP and the song Please. The Atlanta Rhythm section longed for their Neon Nights of the past. The Eagles from their huge On the Border LP covered Tom Waits' Old 55. And we ended that set with Birthday Boy Boz Scaggs and Jump Street from Silk Degrees, the album that finally broke his career wide open and unfortunately lumped him in with the disco artists of the day, which was somewhat unfair. Boz is 82 years old today. So I have a couple of announcements for you, and then I will be back on the other side with KPTZ Comes Alive and a tribute to a legend that is playing Port Townsend this week. So stick around.
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0: 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So as promised, it is now time for KPTZ Comes Alive, where I play a tasty set of live tracks for you. And today we celebrate Bonnie Raitt, whom, as everyone knows, is playing at Fort Worden on Friday night, a show that could have sold out many times over, I'm sure, because I wasn't able to snag tickets, and nobody I know was able to either. So if you got tickets, consider yourself lucky, and I hope you see a great show.

I can hear them there buzzing. And I ain't done nothing since I woke up today. But how the hell can a person

And that's it for this week's edition of KPTZ Comes Alive. Comfort Food is the name of the show, and I'm your host, DJ Steve. And in that set of live music, we heard slide guitar master Bonnie Raitt sing her signature song, the John Prine written Angel from Montgomery, Louise, Something to Talk About, and the very funky number called Love Letter. Well, that's it for me today, so thank you for tuning in, and please keep it right here from my friend Jim B's show, which is called The Playlist, where it's all about the music as it should be. So until next week, I leave you with Stephen Stills and Chris Duarte. Cheers!

Chris Duarte, Shiloh. Wow, that's incredible. From Texas Sugar from 1994. Steve might have already told you that. Hey, it's KPTZ in Port Townsend, 91.9 FM, streaming worldwide at KPTZ. This is Jim B, and this is The Playlist. I'm on my actual show, and I've been doing a lot of other shows lately, and I'm going to continue to do that for a few more weeks while certain people are out of town and doing other things. Welcome. Welcome to my world. I know a lot of people have been playing lots of Bonnie Raitt because she's going to be here at Centrum on Friday, and everybody is buzzing about it. Everybody's very excited about it. So I'm going to play a song by her that's one of my favorites from Nick of Time because, you know, it's kind of a heartbreaking song, unfortunately. But, you know, it's gray and it's cloudy out. And it's gonna, by next Monday, it's going to be 80 degrees and sunny. So what the heck? We'll just... oh, yeah, you can write to me, dj@kptz.org. And, yeah, say hello. Say what's going on, Jim. I'm going to do something here. Oh, the mouse is being difficult. You know how that happens, you know? If you're at home and you're on your computer, you know, you're listening to me on kptz.org. And, of course, you know, yeah, you understand. Anyway, here we go. I'm just going to get this out of the way. This is Bonnie Raitt. Have a heart.

0: Hey, that is new. It's called I Knew It, I Knew You from Taylor Swift. Yeah. She's got a song in the new Pixar Toy Story movie. I think it's Toy Story 5. Wow. I guess some of the old toys got together again, which is nice. I'm looking forward to seeing that. I love those movies. They're just a riot. And I think it's possible that that's part of a montage from the cowgirl. What is her name? Hey, somebody write me in. Tell me what the name of the cowgirl is in, Woody's friend in, the Toy Story movies. I'm drawing a blank. I know it's Joan Cusack is the voice, but I can't, wow. Anyway, here we are. It's the gym. No, it's the playlist with Jim B. And I got something to play for you. And then I'm going to get back to the music.
1: 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And guess what? The incredible punk band from Portland, Gatheist, is returning to the peninsula for yet another electric performance. So get yourself to the Cool Scene Lantern and support punk and metal.
0: Yeah! This is Chapel Roan.

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I'm feeling myself, it's hot. When you know that you're caught and you're getting pissed off, it's getting me off. It's hot, it's hot. Oh God, oh God, oh God. People say I'm jealous, but

I had to wait for it to fully fade out. Hey, that was Jane Sibbery. I Muse Aloud from the album No Borders Here from 1984. That album and The Speckless Sky were the first two albums I bought with from Jane Sibbery in the 1980s. And I probably heard her on a college station in Boston, you know, a nonprofit community radio station, you know. And I was fascinated because not only is she, she's got great lyrics and great musicality, but also she's like Kate Bush. People say about her and Kate Bush that they write fairy tales for adults. And some of her songs are really lengthy and very dramatic. And she put this thing on the back of her covers back then. It said, home taping deprives artists of their, you know, just do. I'm paraphrasing, but I took that to heart. So I kept buying her albums, making sure that she was supported as an artist. These days, who knows? You know, everything's streaming. I hope everybody gets a penny or something from their hard work. This is KPTZ in Port Townsend, 91.9 FM and streaming worldwide at kptz.org. 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Very easy process. Monthly, one-time gift, either one. We really appreciate all you've done for us in the last 10 days ago. We finished our wonderful fun drive in a small town, Big Sound. And it was amazing, just the outpouring of support for us. We really appreciate it. So, okay, before that was Mitski, My Love, Mine, All Mine, from The Land is Inhospitable, and So Are We. I love Mitski. 2023, I read about her in The New Yorker. There was somebody who wrote who basically did a cartoon editorial kind of thing where they explained how they loved Mitski, and as they're walking in the park and listening to her, I was like, Mitski, who's this? So I checked her out. Taylor Swift, You Need to Calm Down, to the guy who's protesting against the maybe the Pride Parade or something like that. I hope that the Pride event was fantastic Saturday. I know that there was some rain off and on Saturday. If anybody wants to write me in to DJ at kptz.org, I'd like to hear all about it. I could not make it myself. I have some issues with mobility right now, but I'm sure it was a fabulous thing. Chapel Roan, Pink Pony Club from 2020. See, there's kind of a theme going on here. It's kind of a pride theme. It's not necessarily gay artists, but it's a lot of women saying a lot of interesting things about love. And yeah, it's all kinds of love. Let's celebrate it. So Chapel Roan, Pink Pony Club from the album of the same name, 2020. And then Chapel Roan, My Kink is Karma, from My Kink is Karma, 2023. Maybe they're both singles, come to think of it. Gay Theist, oh, that was the background music to Rachel's thing about punk. Speaking of Pride Month, Gay Theist, I saw them at WOMAD, I think, three years ago when WOMAD was last year. Anyway, not WOMAD. Thing. Yeah, Thing, right here in Fort Worden. Gosh, I get my festivals mixed up. It happens. They were amazing. Anyway, Taylor Swift. I knew it. I knew you. I told you about that. It's from 2026. It's from Toy Story 5. And Bonnie Raitt, Have a Heart, from Nick of Time from 1989. Going to continue a little bit along this theme. Another Mitski song called Nobody, and Calling All Angels from Jane Sibbery's album When I Was a Boy. Yeah, actually, later on when I was on the road, I would buy her tapes. Yeah, imagine that, when I didn't have a turntable handy.
I was still buying tapes when people started buying CDs. I don't know. I was a Luddite or something. Anyway, here comes Mitski. Thanks for joining me here on the playlist. I've talked too long.

Changes from Hunky Dory by David Bowie. I saw a show last night, Your Friends and Neighbors, which is on Apple TV, and John Hamm is the star, and his sister says, "Turn and Face the Strange," from that song. And I was like, wow. So once again, I had heard that as "Turn and Face the Change," which is not too far off the mark, but now I can't hear it the wrong way ever again. So I had to play that for you today. David Bowie, a man who definitely messed around in some very serious ways with gender. So much fun. Anyway, I had to include him for Pride Month. And Christine and the Queens, "Tilted" from Chaleur Humaine. She was born in Nantes, but her name now is Raheem Claude Redcar. Born in 1988, a French singer and songwriter best known under the pseudonym of Christine and the Queens. Born and raised in Nantes, he started learning piano at the age of four and found inspiration in one of London's clubs while studying. Redcar released a series of extended plays, EPs, throughout 2011, 2013. So Chaleur Humaine was their debut album. And Christine now goes by Raheem Claude Redcar. So transitioning, changing. And born Heloise Adelaide Letissière. Fantastic. Let's see, what else did we have there before that? Jane Sibbery, "Calling All Angels," with Katie Lang singing with her. And actually, that's from a motion picture soundtrack, "Until the End of the World," music from the motion picture soundtrack. But it's also from an album called "When I Was a Boy" from Jane Sibbery. Mitski, "Nobody" from Nobody, 2018. And Jane Sibbery, "I Muse Aloud," "No Borders Here." Yeah, I think we're up to speed. We're going to continue. No mail yet. No, DJ. Oh, listener mail. Oh, wait, here's something. Wait. Oh, no, that was from yesterday, from Phil's show. Anyway, I'm going to play, I'm going to make a few announcements. Then I'm going to play a song that Christine, DJ Christine, played on Friday and by the Scissor Sisters. And she played a lot of really amazing songs by trans and gay artists, and the interesting thing about her show was that she did a lot of, she played a lot of covers of other songs that we know very well. So it was a really cool show. I recommend you go to our archive. Not yet. Not now. Not during my show. No. Go to our archive. 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It was fantastic what I heard of it. I didn't hear a lot of it, but I heard enough to know it was fantastic. The PT Recyclery is holding open shop women's nights to serve the women, trans, femme community. Each event has a topic focus, tools, stands, grease, and instruction. 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You are invited to a presentation about recent and upcoming changes to how the Jefferson County Food Bank Association acquires, manages, and distributes food to its customers by Board President Roland Farragher Horwell. This event is Tuesday, June 9th at The Grange, 1219 Corona Avenue in Port Townsend. It starts at 6 p.m. Doors open at 5:45 p.m. Now, Roland Farragher Horwell was on with me and Heather Dudley Nolet on Friday on County Connections. And that has been moved to our website on our podcast page or on our homepage. Great interview with him about
the amazing things that have happened in the last year with the Jefferson County Food Banks and the way that they're upscaling and making things more efficient, streamlining, that's the word, streamlining, upscaling, making it possible to serve more people around the county. It's a fantastic organization. I've seen it in action. All right. One more thing. Gray Muzzle. Love senior dogs? 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Okay, and if these weren't real announcements, could I do that? That's a David Letterman joke. Never mind. Anyway, thanks so much for joining me here on the playlist. This is Jim B. This is KPTZ in Port Townsend, streaming worldwide at kptz.org. So here's another one about gender bending. This is The Killers, Somebody Told Me.

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his songs are like that about sailing. Are they yacht rock or, you know, that's Crosby, Stills, and Nash, Southern Cross from their Greatest Hits collection, originally recorded in 1982, and I think it was just an album called CSN. It might have had To the Last Whale on it and things like that. I'm not sure. Come at me, bro. Anyway, Taylor suggested I play that because I just played Wooden Ships from 1969 from Crosby, Stills, and Nash's first album, and it was remastered in 2006. That was written by David Crosby, Paul Kantner, and Stephen Stills. Paul Kantner of the Jefferson Airplane and Jefferson Starship. So they did a version, Jefferson Airplane did a version of that song, which is fantastic as well. And Southern Cross is interesting. It's written by Michael Curtis, Richard Curtis, and Stephen Stills. I've never heard of the Curtises, but there you have it. Before Wooden Ships was Out on the Water from Songwriting Works. Phil on his show last night had someone on who was talking about Songwriting Works, and there's something coming up. There's an event. Sunday, June 21st is Make Music Day. 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All right, that's cool. So that was the lead singer on that was Judith Kate Friedman, who wrote that song. That song was called Out on the Water, and it's from a collection. Whoever was here last night with Phil left a pile of CDs, so you might be hearing some more of those songs in the next week and a half, no, almost 2 weeks now, till the 21st, the summer solstice. Yeah, and I, you know, as far as I'm concerned, Memorial Day is when summer begins, because that's when everybody starts traveling, but I know there are still kids in school and all that, and sorry, kids, hang in there. Life is, summer's coming, really. So Songwriting Works, that was that. Brandi Carlile, Happy, from Brandi Carlile, self-titled album from 2006. I'm going to play one more from that. SZA Sisters, Take Your Mama, SZA Sisters, and it was written by Jake Shears and Baby Daddy. Jake Shears, I love that. SZA Sisters, 2003. Love that song. It's such a great song. And, you know, they talk about if the music's not great to dance to, we'll still sing to it. Take Your Mama Out Tonight because you're a full-grown man. All right. The Killers, Somebody Told Me, from Hot Fuss from 2004. David Bowie, Changes, from Hunky Dory. Christine and the Queens, Tilted. I think we're up to speed here. We got just a few more minutes. I'm going to play this other song by Brandi Carlile, and we'll talk after.

0: All right. So that was from Brandi Carlile's self-titled album. That was Someday Never Comes from 2006. Now, it's interesting because there is a, what is it? I think it's a Creedence Clearwater Revival song called Someday Never Comes. But it's not the same song, obviously. We have less than a minute here, so I'm just going to play this little background music here. And then we're going to talk. One of my favorites. Weather Report, American Tango. A friend of mine at the grocery store said yesterday, they don't like to hear jazz on this station because they can just listen to KMKX if they want to hear jazz. I thought, well, gee, okay. But stick with us for all the other stuff. See, we have Left, Right, and Center coming up at 11. Attention, please, at 12:30. All sorts of fun stuff coming up. And, of course, this afternoon we have Bryce Mann's Box Chocolates. I'm not sure who's sitting in for the Bryce Mann, the late Bryce Mann. And then, of course, at 3 we have Interstellar Underwear. All right, we'll see you next week. Thanks for joining me here on The Playlist.
1: 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Coming up next is Left, Right, and Center, a weekly civilized yet provocative confrontation over politics, policy, and pop culture. Left, Right, and Center comes to us from KCRW and PRX, the Public Radio Exchange. 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
3: Welcome to Left, Right, and Center, everybody. What do voters want? Is it the right personality fit in a candidate? Is it all about endorsements? You know, President Trump says this is the choice. Okay, got it. Or could it be about connecting with a candidate on issues that matter to, say, your family? Something just happened in Iowa. A Republican backed by the president lost his primary to a farmer who spoke about understanding the pain of high fertilizer prices and cancer caused by pesticides. So was this some rebuke of Trump or just voters looking for the right person to make their lives better? Later, critics say people in ICE detention are facing horrific conditions. Trump won over a lot of voters, arguing that tough immigration policies are needed to keep the country safe. Does what's unfolding at these detention centers cross a line? And one listener asks when AI political ads cross a line. All of that is coming up on Left, Right, and Center.

0: Welcome to another Left, Right, and Center, everybody. I'm David Green. Well, six more states had their primaries this past week, and with every passing vote, we are looking for signs of what voters really want for the direction of our country, and also figuring out who is going to control Congress. One big question we are asking today, is a Trump endorsement a sure win for a Republican in a primary? It sure seemed so for a while, from Indiana to Louisiana to Texas, but then Iowa this past week said, hang on, everybody. Trump's pick for governor there, Congressman Randy Feenstra, lost the primary to farmer and businessman Zach Lane. Here is Lane.
1: We were outspent, opposed by the establishment, told to wait our turn. Well, tonight the people of Iowa had something to say about that, that we're not going to wait anymore.
0: Mo Alethi is here on the left. Sarah Isger is here on the right. And Sarah, I just want to make sure I heard what Zach Lane said there correctly. He is calling his opponent, the guy he just beat, the guy who had Trump's backing, the establishment. Is that where we are in our politics? What just happened in Iowa?
2: Okay, let's break down how this works. The establishment is a bad word because we live in an era where people are mistrustful of institutions, mistrustful of elites. And this is one small piece of what has broken Congress, this idea that if you compromise and legislate, that you are part of the establishment, and therefore not legislating is when you're really a man of the people. So then you can't legislate, so then Congress doesn't do anything.
0: That sounds like a dangerous sort of framing to say in our politics. If you are making deals and compromising, it means that you're not a person of the people and we don't want you in office.
2: And this is why we can't have nice things.
0: Well, I want to be careful here with Lane's victory, because it's easy to say, oh my God, this is a rebuke of President Trump because the guy Trump endorsed lost. But also, it felt like maybe it was more about Lane meeting the moment for where Iowans might be. I mean, he's a farmer. He could believably talk about preserving family farms. He could talk about the impact of high fuel and fertilizer prices. He got the backing of the RFK Jr. crowd for addressing the state's increasing cancer rates and their connection to pesticides. I mean, here's a bit more from his victory speech.
1: We have to find out what Big Ag and Big Pharma knew about the safety of their products and when they knew it. And we need to direct our great state universities to use every resource at their disposal to fight this cancer epidemic and end it.
0: I mean, Mo, is he just a good candidate? Should we stop coming up with these narratives about whether Trump gets his candidate or doesn't?
3: Yeah, I think it is wise to stop trying to create universal narratives in this primary season. And I think this last Tuesday proved that. The narratives that were solidifying before Tuesday in some places got shattered. In this Iowa primary, I guess it does show that Trump's endorsement cannot help some candidates. His guy was a notoriously bad campaigner, and like that matters and should not be overlooked in the search for some sort of narrative. But I do think you're right that at least in this race, meeting the moment seemed to matter. He seemed to be talking about those things that Iowa farmers actually cared about. And remember, Iowa farmers, or farmers in general, have been really hit hard by the double whammy of Trump's war in Iran, jacking up the cost of diesel and fertilizer, as well as, before that, the tariffs, which hit farmers particularly hard. So I think there was some level of anxiety. I'm not saying farmers are going to abandon the president wholesale by any stretch of the imagination, but I do think they were ripe for someone to come in and deliver a different kind of message, and he did that.
0: Well, I wonder, as we think about the messages that we should be paying attention to when it comes to this president, I mean, maybe this race was not the moment to say that the headline is Trump's guy, Feenstra, does not win. But if you look at what happened in Congress, you had House Republicans crossing the aisle to vote with Democrats, passing a bill to limit the president's war powers on Iran, the war that you just brought up, Mo. I mean, this is symbolic for now. It would need 2/3 to break a veto. But do you see the dynamics of these midterms, Sarah, starting to play out in Congress and actual votes like this?
2: Donald Trump has made very clear to the Republicans in Congress that he does not care if they win or lose or dry up shriveled along the side of the road. And so, not surprisingly, you're starting to see Republicans try to save themselves. And really, we've been seeing this for about 9-10 months since last November. We started to see Republicans sort of break these little moments. And I think I remember even saying, you know, are we starting to see some lame duck behavior from other, you know, people? And how will this play out for J.D. Vance, right? Because the second they start treating J.D. Vance as the de facto leader of the party is the second Donald Trump loses his mind and starts dragging down J.D. Vance. Now, I think very smartly, you have not seen J.D. Vance sticking his head very far out, Marco Rubio keeping a relatively low political profile. But now Republicans are starting to panic.

0: to Republicans for Senate seats are not Democrats. They're independents in Montana and South Dakota. The independents running raised more money than the Democrats. And that dynamic is also playing out, you know, in the Idaho and Nebraska Senate races. How do Democrats salvage their brand in some of these middle of the country states? Or is there a case for letting independents rise up and let them do the work and chip away? It does seem like a moment of Republican vulnerability, but how are Democrats figuring that out, especially when there seems to be a streak of independents who seem to be building momentum?
1: And this isn't the first time we've seen this in some of these ruby red states. John Tester talks about this all the time in Montana, about how the Democratic brand in Montana is sort of in the toilet. But what's interesting is you're seeing in some of these ruby red states, Republican incumbents, Republican candidates in open seats who are feeling pressure themselves. And so, yeah, Democrats sometimes will say, well, if our brand can't unseat this person, but we can still deny them their seat with an independent who may be friendlier to us, we'll take that bet. It shows just how toxic the Democratic brand is, particularly in rural America. That's where most of these, where you're seeing this dynamic play out the most.
2: But Mo, wait, I have a question about this, because my impression is that they are running as independents because the brand is so toxic, but they are in fact Democrats. They just don't want to associate themselves with the Democratic brand, but they're like, here are my policy positions. And it's like a Democratic policy platform, but like literally the word Democrat is so.
1: Yeah, I guess we're saying the same thing.
2: Yeah,
1: you know, I was saying that these are independents who are friendlier to Democrats, right? So yeah, I guess we're saying the same thing. And so that just shows the problem with the brand there. But that's in a handful of states. Democrats need to figure out, we've talked about this on the show a million times, that the biggest predictor of how you're going to vote these days is not ideology, it's geography. The closer you are to the downtown of a major city, the more likely you are going to vote for a Democrat. The further away you are from the downtown of a major city, the more likely you are going to vote for a Republican. That's been one of the biggest predictors over the last three cycles. And Democrats are really, really struggling in rural America. And it's one of the reasons why you see Democrats getting overly excited about places like Iowa, right? Here we are in a state that Donald Trump won by double digits, that is heavily rural, heavily agricultural, and yet the Republicans seem to be struggling a bit. Democrats are hopeful, but it's going to take more than one election cycle, and it's going to take a different kind of campaign and a different kind of candidate to appeal in those areas.
2: But this is what's sort of interesting to me, David. What Mo is describing is splitting a political party into two. You can't use the word Democrat in these states because that is associated with progressive language police, wokeism, non-commonsensical language.
0: Right.
2: And so in all of these states that we're talking about, you can run on a more populist, economically socialism platform, and that can be very popular. You just
0: and
2: can't
0: you're,
2: call
0: and you're trying. Your goal is to unseat Republicans. The goal
2: correct.
0: Is the same
2: yeah.
0: as the Democrats, but it's a different brand. And I guess to Sarah's point, Mo, is that does that worry you? If
1: yes,
0: if you have to change the word. Okay,
1: no, this is
0: you're
1: what
0: worried.
1: I'm saying.
0: You're officially
1: the,
0: worried. Okay,
1: this is what I'm saying. The Democrats have to do some real work to figure out how to appeal to voters in these areas, particularly in rural America, or else they will never become viable, and they're going to continue to play this game.
2: But this is the problem. You are viable in these other states, like your urban areas. So you have, you know, Zora Mamdani winning in New York on, you know, what amounts to a very progressive, the exact things that make the Democratic brand toxic in these other states. And so you can't adopt the Democratic brand of these independent candidates, or you lose the urban appeal and the progressive enthusiasm. And so I think we're really watching the Democratic Party split into two different parties in a way that the Republican Party just kind of collapsed into the MAGA brand. That's not happening on the Democratic side, because they would be permanently in the minority if they kept only the urban progressive voters, because they would lose so many states that aren't, I mean, I can like name them on one hand, but it's like they're not on a coast.
1: Look, I mean, this isn't the first time we've seen it. We've seen it by Republicans in the past. Lowell Weicker, if you all remember him, was a Republican congressman from Connecticut. And

0: as the Republican Party started to really, really lose steam in the 90s in New England, he became an independent and ran for governor as an independent. He was still acted like a Republican in many ways, but New England is becoming as hostile to Republicans as rural America is becoming to Democrats. So both totally. Parties have played this game in the past, rather than figure out the root of how they can overcome and be competitive and become a truly national party. This has become the short-term fix. And shocker to everybody, parties sometimes take short-term fixes in order to win an election instead of dealing with the underlying problem.
1: Can I ask you about the counter to all of this, the weird sort of perplexing thing that's happening in a large city where a Democrat might be having trouble being mayor of Los Angeles? I mean, Karen Bass, their vote's still being counted, but it's very possible that she's going to be running against Pratt, who is a social media star, Spencer Pratt. I mean, people knew him from The Hills. As the intro to that show said, the rest is still unwritten. We don't know where this is going. But like, Mo, you were saying that large cities, it's like if you live closer to big cities, you vote for Democrats. Like, here's a D-list star attracting attention. What does this reflect anything about these sort of global changing politics you both are talking about?
0: Well, it reinforces what I said at the top, which is stop trying to extrapolate national lessons from you know, every single race.
1: Spencer Pratt says he's deeply religious. He's sort of MAGA mold.
2: But this is what's amazing, right? He's not running as a Republican or as MAGA, but his ads about lowering crime, that you can walk down the sidewalk without stepping in human poop, those things everyone, like from the Democratic side, is saying code right wing. And it's like, that will not be good as an election criteria if lowering crime and livability and government competence, you think code right wing, because people are going to pick government competence over time. And the Karen Bass stuff has just been, I think, quite egregious after the fires.
1: So the government incompetence line is something that could work for anyone to kind of unseat.
2: Especially when you attack it as like, oh, that's right wing. And it's like, well, then I guess I'm right wing.
0: And I think it's particularly acute in mayoral races,
2: yes.
0: Right? Where people, those are typically not ideologically driven races. And it's where people feel results the most. And so Karen Bass had a rough start. And so I'm not surprised. What's interesting is that she was the first candidate to make it into the runoff in this race.
1: Yeah. I mean, she's the incumbent in name recognition. And
0: whereas they still don't have, they haven't, you know, at least as of this moment, they hadn't called the first person in the governor's race yet.
2: I mean, the fact that they can't even count the votes fast enough might go to the government competence issue.
0: That's a whole different conversation. But she, you know, she's not without her supporters.
2: The Iowa Democratic Party couldn't count the votes. There's sort of a theme here.
0: I'm sorry. How is this Republican Party doing after 2020 in carrying the banner of being good vote counters?
2: Oh, no. They're just denying the fact of the vote. Totally different issue.
1: Steve Lopez, longtime LA Times columnist, says, here we go. We could be in for one of the more remarkable electoral adventures in city history with a complete novice and MAGA conservative going up against a liberal career politician in a deep blue city and state full of people who are tired of hearing excuses from Democrats. That set it up for you, Mo? Is that fair?
0: Maybe. We'll see. I mean, I'm not saying that there's no resonance in what he's saying, right? People are pissed off. They're pissed off at a lack of results across the country. They will blame parties that are in power. What I am saying, though, is let's kind of wait and see how this shakes out. If he is in the second slot in the runoff, he will have gotten there with probably barely 30% of the vote. And will the rest of the, you know, the voters who voted for other non-Spencer Pratt, non-Karen Bass candidates consolidate around the Democrat, or are they going to go for the change agent? I'd be surprised. But when given the choice between the devil they know and the reality TV star who's never done anything to show that he can get results,
2: they'll just elect him president.
0: Exactly.
1: And with that, we will take a break. We do want to hear what you think about all of this. Join the Left, Right, and Center Substack. We'd love to have you there. You can debate with fellow listeners. You can sign up for a weekly inbox reminder from us to hone up on the show. 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That is kcrwlrc.substack.com. Mo and Sarah and I are going to come back and talk about the treatment of people who are being held in ICE detention centers here on Left, Right, and Center. All right, welcome back to Left, Right, and Center. I'm David Green, here with Moa Lathy and Sarah Isger.
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1: The sounds we're listening to there from protesters outside Delaney Hall. This was recorded by WABC. Delaney Hall is an ICE detention center in Newark, New Jersey, where 300 inmates are being held, and they are facing inhumane conditions, according to several Democratic lawmakers who visited and vowed to shut the place down. Demonstrators have been stationed outside to try and give inmates their support. Meanwhile, we should say detainees at an ICE facility in Texas have filed a federal lawsuit citing the, quote, horrific conditions they face there as well. And an investigation by the Associated Press found detainees across the country are dying by suicide at an alarming rate. I want to talk about how the country's treating people who have been apprehended by the Trump administration's immigration sweeps, which we should say started a year ago this month and for some time now have been largely out of the headlines, but that might be changing with some of this reporting and this legal action. Mo, let me start with you. I mean, Brookings estimates about 400,000 people have been booked into ICE detention centers since President Trump took office again. I think voters, a lot of them responded to his promise to crack down on immigration violations to try and keep the country safer. I mean, that was his argument. But if what we're hearing represents the norm in a lot of these centers, do you feel like some of those voters might begin to think about this differently? Does this cross a line?
0: I think they already have started to think about it somewhat differently, which is why for the first time, you know, this president's disapproval rating on immigration is higher than his approval rating. Look, I think voters who heard his immigration rhetoric and voted for him did so because they agreed that we should crack down on the border and we should get violent criminals out of the country who shouldn't be here, who shouldn't have been here in the first place. But what they did not sign off on were these sweeping raids that swept up a lot of people who were here legally, many, some of whom were American citizens. What they did not sign off on was the militarization of these raids that resulted in senseless deaths and murders on the streets of our cities. And I don't think they signed off on rounding people up and keeping them in inhumane conditions. And it's sort of that triple whammy, right? You promised us, Mr. President, I think a lot of these voters are saying, you promised us that you were going to focus on the most violent people and deport them. And what you have done instead is all these other things. And we're not okay with that.
1: Sarah, as I've been reading these stories, like I think about a lot of the conversations that we've had here among the three of us about immigration, that there's like a debate to be had about enforcement. There's a debate to be had about how to handle people who have crossed into our country illegally. Like, I just feel like it's important to separate that conversation from the question of how people should be treated when they are detained by our government. And I can't get out of my mind this comment when the Associated Press did a lot of their reporting on this. The Department of Homeland Security's acting chief medical officer, Sean Conley, said that these detainees are getting better, more responsive health care than many aliens have ever received in their entire lives. That feels like a dig that is not necessary and isn't really the answering the question as to some of these horrendous incidents that we seem to be learning about.
2: Here's the problem that you guys aren't grappling with. This is a bundle of sticks. This is trade-offs. Voters aren't being offered immigration enforcement and all of these other, you know, nice things that come with it. They're being offered two very stark choices. No serious immigration enforcement or immigration enforcement, but it comes with all of these really negative side effects, let's call them. And if you give voters only that choice, some of them, and it looks like the majority of them, will pick the immigration enforcement with the bad effects rather than a party that does not want to enforce immigration laws at all. So you guys are saying that, like, wouldn't it be nice if we could have a little bit of both? Like, yeah, it would be. Democrats are free to propose that and actually do that. But time and again, they get elected to office and they're not doing it. And so voters were like, we don't believe you. And so if it's a bundle of sticks and you can't take, you know, pick and choose which sticks you want, then we're going to take the other bundle. And at this point, frankly, I blame the Democratic Party because I think it would be so easy for them to sweep in and be the party of government competence, immigration enforcement that is humane, all sorts of things that wouldn't even really change what their brand is. But again, both parties have been captured by their bases. They're unwilling to reach to the middle. They're unwilling to have persuasion elections. These are turnout elections, base elections. And so large swaths of the middle of the country, including what you two are describing in this very Pollyannish, wouldn't it be nice if we all held hands and sang John Lennon? Nobody's being offered that.
0: I mean, I do recall Democrats pushing forward a border security bill before the 2024 election. And Republicans killing it because then candidate Trump wanted, right? So there's an...
2: And voters picked candidate Trump because they didn't believe that Democrats would be serious about it. As in, Trump wanted voters to have that choice.
0: The political ploy worked, but Democrats actually did put it forward. If Democrats actually win this election, they've got an opportunity. I'm with you, Sarah. Like, Democrats need to show that they are serious about border security, but in a better way.
2: Yeah, that's all they would have to do. But voters right now don't believe they'll do it because of the presidencies of Obama and Biden.
0: So I think it's an opportunity for Democrats. But I don't think voters right now are happy. You're right. They're not happy with this binary choice. You point to them looking at the failures of Democrats when they were in charge, but they're seeing play out live every single day the failures of this administration now that they're in charge.
2: Totally.
0: They don't feel safer as they see American citizens getting gunned down in the streets by a militarized federal government. They don't feel safer because nannies or day workers are getting yanked out of churches or schools or Home Depot parking lots. They don't feel safer because of any of that. So this is where the opportunity presents itself politically.
2: But I don't see a lot of Democrats running on immigration enforcement. And by the way, just to prove how much I agree with you on this, this case that I read today was from Alabama. This guy, who is an American citizen of, you know, Mexican origin, born here, to be clear, but his parents are from Mexico, keeps getting stopped over and over again violently by ICE and detained. And then he shows them his real ID and they're like, well, that could be fake because he works in construction. And there's nothing this guy can do because over and over again, he's Hispanic, he looks Hispanic, and he works in construction. And so every time they like violate property rights by coming on this construction site, throw him to the ground, like every week. Like, this isn't gonna work in a country that is supposed to have the rule of law. I'm totally agreeing with you.
0: Yep.
2: But Graham Plattner isn't running on immigration enforcement.
1: All right. You're listening to Left, Right, and Center from KCRW. I want to keep this conversation going about ICE detention, immigration. Sarah, I want to kind of come back. Well, it's kind of what both of you were saying. I think there is a really serious political and policy question to answer here. And some of the politics, you know, as we said, are there Democrats who would come out and say the conditions at these ICE detention centers are deplorable, but also, like, we're running on a platform of we understand that tough enforcement is necessary. We're not hearing that from Democrats in the kind of political policy conversation, but also, like, it's okay for that conversation to happen and to make an argument for humane treatment of human beings. Like, and that's on the administration that is actually running these detention centers. Like, this Associated Press story, an Albanian man's pain grew so unbearable, he pulled out his own tooth as he languished for months in New Mexico. A Honduran mother of two said she was hospitalized for a heart problem after she was denied blood pressure medication in Florida. A Venezuelan man said his leg grew purple and swollen from flesh-eating bacteria. Like, we can have the debate about where both parties might be sort of living in the extremes, and that is a huge problem. But, like, I don't want to forget the people who are suffering here.
2: Base elections. Meaning the reason you're not hearing Democrats say we should treat people humanely but also shut down the southern border is because they are catering to their base. The reason you're hearing Republicans say we're going to shut down the southern border and we don't care what it takes is because they're catering to their base. It's the exact same political motivation. You're just seeing the different manifestations of it.
1: That's why this doctor at DHS said, oh, aliens are getting the best treatment because that's playing to a very small base and, yes, and not to the middle of the country.
2: That votes in primaries.
0: Tom Suozzi in New York figured it out. Right. In the last election cycle, he figured out that you could have this conversation and win elections by sort of threading this needle. But look, with this administration, with the Trump administration, part of me thinks that the cruelty is part of the message.
2: It is. It's part of the deterrence to deter people from wanting to come because you're not going to get free health care. You're not going to get to stay up at a holiday, you know, Ramada.
1: But does that include treating people like dirt in the detention centers? Like,
2: yeah.
1: is that?
2: Yeah, yeah, David, it does. It's the family separation policy. It's all of it. The point is, do not come. And that's the Republican message.
1: You think this administration is deliberately allowing these people to suffer in these detention centers to send a message of deterrence?
2: I think they're deliberately indifferent.
1: And is that okay?
0: I think they like these stories. That one, it's a deterrent, but two, that it sets up this choice for voters, right? That we're the ones who are tough and look at Democrats who are out there crying about these inhumane conditions instead of folk. They're more worried about the immigrants than they are about you.
2: They're not crying when an illegal alien drives a truck into a family and kills them.
0: They say that part out loud all the time. But what I think they are underestimating is the tolerance of most Americans at seeing their government treating other people inhumanely.
1: Well, Sarah, where would you draw the line? I mean, in terms of how much to allow this sort of treatment in these detention centers in order to send a message of deterrence?
2: I think it's pretty clear that we have all sorts of legal lines in this country for the requirements and health, you know, needs to be met by anyone who is being held by the government.
1: So they should be following the law, but which I know you believe that, but that's one of the points I want to make about like Mark Wayne Mullen, who took over at DHS. Like he's in this hearing on the Hill this week, and he was being pressed on his department violating a lot of court orders, which is presumably where the rule of law would play out. And this is what he said:
5: if we didn't think courts were politicized, then I would probably be able to answer that. But we see courts over and over again that use their bench for their political opinion, not just the rule of law.
1: Do you buy into that at all, Sarah? I mean, you're saying the rule of law is what's needed to protect people who are like in ICE detention. We have the leader of DHS saying that judges have gotten away from the rule of law because they've become political, and so the administration doesn't need to listen. That's essentially what I'm hearing.
2: Yeah, so that's a performative answer that is meant to be, you know, heard by the base. The administration has not defied or even come close to defying a Supreme Court decision. And when we have sort of, you know, argued over what they're doing at district courts, they have been sanctioned by some of these lower courts where they have felt that they are not abiding by their orders. Some of those have been upheld. Some of them have not been upheld because the appellate court has said, actually, your order wasn't very clear. You can't expect people to follow something if you don't draft your order right. So we have this very muddied sense at, you know, the legal level. But I don't really care what, I mean, don't get me wrong. Politically, it matters a whole lot what the Secretary of the Department of Homeland Security is saying. Legally, it doesn't matter very much because the Department of Justice determines that, not DHS. Not that they're covering themselves in glory these days.
0: Yeah, I was going to say, I'm not sure I want that they are the best arbiter these days. But, you know, one of the messages that's really resonating out there is that Donald Trump doesn't think the rules apply to him. He said he was going to come in to make your life easier. You, the hardworking American who plays by the rules every day and can't seem to catch a break, he said he was going to make your life easier. But he's not playing by the rules. And when the secretary says something like this, it just feeds into that narrative that they are in it for themselves, that this is an administration, whether we're talking about the graft and corruption or whether we're talking about the retribution and punishing political enemies or just thinking that the court decisions don't apply to them. They're not looking out for you. They're looking out for themselves. This plays right into that.
1: All right. We're going to take a break. Sarah Moe and I are going to come back. We're going to talk about an anti-weaponization program that seems like it might be dead and also take a listener question about AI in our politics. All of that's next on Left, Right, and Center.
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0: All right, we're back with Left, Right, and Center. We are here with Sarah Isger on the right and Moa Lathy on the left. Before the White House could even pull the trigger, sounds like President Trump's $1.8 billion anti-weaponization fund is done.
1: We are not moving forward with the fund.
2: Not moving forward ever.
1: Correct.
2: Oh.
0: That is Acting Attorney General Todd Blanche speaking at a congressional hearing. Oh, is right. It sounded like this was going forward, and we've been talking about it for a while now, but now doesn't seem like it is happening. This fund, we should say, drew a lot of criticism from both sides of the aisle, despite the president saying that anyone of any political persuasion could claim money if they were unfairly targeted by the government. Sarah, I guess I wonder, like, Congress seemed to protest this by leaving Washington, skipping a vote last month on a $70 billion funding package for ICE enforcement. That seemed to work on the White House somehow. You said this was Congress actually doing its job. So what was this? Are you seeing it now that they're backing away from this anti-weaponization fund as a check on the presidency that might have worked?
3: Yes, but.
0: Yes, but.
3: Two problems I have with this. One, where is the legislation to prevent this and future presidents from doing this?
0: Because so much of lawmakers to do legislation. They just leaving town without doing anything to send a message might be the most that we can hope for these days.
3: This is voluntary compliance. And, you know, I think there's big differences between what Obama did and Keep Siegel, but that also was a flagrant abuse of the process.
0: That was the fund of the Obama administration that gave money to indigenous communities who face racism, that the Trump administration said this was based on in some way.
3: Yeah. So there had been a lawsuit. That was a big difference. But there had not been specific people. And they pulled out money first before they knew how much money the government owed. And then they used the rest of the money to create a commission that Congress had never appropriated money for.
0: You're saying Congress could act on all these things, like, and say, like, these kinds of things are bad, prevent it all, right?
3: That's right. Just because Trump's was worse than Obama's doesn't make Obama's okay and we should stop it all. That's what I would like to see, actual legislation. Two, we've seen this from Trump before, where he turns the amp up to like 35. And then when he voluntarily turns it down to 11, everyone's like, how reasonable of him. So right. To be clear, in the settlement, and I'm using that term quite loosely, there was the $1.776 billion. Egregious. And that's what everyone focused on. But of course, there was also the criminal and civil immunity that he granted himself and his family members for any future IRS, investigations. That part still stands. So the amp is at 11 and we're all like, yay, the rule of law and our separation of powers has been restored. No, it hasn't. Once again, Congress could do something here, but because the political pressure is off, because the fund itself has been put on hold at best, the settlement still exists. It is still a signed document. At any point, they could re-up it, except all the political pressure will be off. And it reminds me of the bump stocks, right? After Las Vegas, the largest mass shooting in American history by a single gunman, there was enormous pressure to ban bump stocks. Then Trump waved his magic executive order wand, knowing that it would not hold up in court, but it killed all the political pressure so that when the court said that no, a president can't make a new criminal law on a Tuesday afternoon with 10 years in prison, it never went back to Congress. Those bills in both the House and the Senate never came back. And so bump stocks are still legal in the United States because presidents are doing fan service with these things and using the courts when a court, you know, stops them from doing something to be like, oh, my hands are tied. And in the meantime, Congress doesn't step up again.
0: Mo, did we just get played by President Trump in the way Sarah's describing?
4: 1,000%. Everything Sarah just said, underlined 3, 4, 5 times. They didn't guarantee that this thing is dead. It can come back at any time. And the president keeps teasing that he's going to bring it back, right? Within minutes of the acting attorney general saying, we are not going to do this, the president's like, I still love this. You never know. We may do this. Number two, 1,000% what she said about the IRS piece of this, the fact that he has given himself blanket immunity from both criminal and civil penalty when it comes to his taxes. So yeah, we got played there. Number three, lest we think that pulling this back with big air quotes around it is sign of the president understanding that they can only go so far with their retribution tour and that people are finally pushing back and they'll bend to that. Within hours of announcing this walk back on the weaponization fund, the retribution fund, he appointed the administration's sort of chief retribution officer, Bill Pulte, to become the director of national intelligence. I mean, this guy has literally zero experience in the national in the intelligence or national security space, which, by the way, the law creating this position states you must have national security or intelligence experience. There's absolutely zero experience in it. The president just likes him because he's used his current perch overseeing federal housing to go after the president's political enemies. So, yeah, we got played.
0: Yeah, we're all fired up. Fired up is good. And I actually I want to bring in a listener who is also fired up after our conversation that we had on the show last week about AI. Several listeners actually were really concerned about AI and how it might be playing out and will play out in our politics. Take a listen here.
5: I'm Brandon calling in from San Francisco. I've been watching the LA mayor's race, and there's been a wave of AI videos boosting Spencer Pratt, portraying him as Batman and other superheroes, in addition to showing politicians like Karen Bass as the Joker, garnering millions of views online. It left me with a couple questions. First, is this even legal, or is it all just protected satire? And two, right now, Pratt's campaign denies making these videos, so it's all supposedly independent. But going forward, can campaigns and super PACs actually fund this kind of content themselves? And if they do, what would they have to disclose?
0: Did you all see this ad? It was apparently made by a person whose bio says filmmaker. It does show Bass, Gavin Newsom, Kamala Harris eating cake, laughing at people who are begging for them to do something about drug addicts and crime in Los Angeles. And then Spencer Pratt shows up with a crowd to throw tomatoes at them. Sarah, is this legal?
3: Yes. In terms of an independent expenditure using AI to create an ad, no problem. Now, there will still be defamation law, things like that, that you would run up against if they were defamatory. Same as any political ad, you know, actual false things, you can generally have those taken down as well.
0: But looking like Karen Bass and not actually being Karen Bass is not a false thing that could be used in like a defamation suit. An AI version of someone that's entirely created is...
3: Yeah, and I don't think there's any confusion that that is Karen Bass, for instance, as the Joker, that was a realistic portrayal. And I guess I would just say, like, if you're uncomfortable with this or don't like it, you know, do you like posting on Twitter, I like this candidate or I don't like this candidate? Because the only thing that's protecting you to allow you to support or criticize a candidate with your own voice is the same thing that's protecting them from doing this. There, you know, is no line that we could really draw. And this is my whole problem with people who hate on Citizens United. It's like, really? You don't want to protect people from having political speech? Because the government sat there in the oral argument for Citizens United and said they could ban books. They could ban pamphlets that were in favor of or against a candidate that you made. As in, not the candidate. These are independent, you know, voters who have feelings about candidates. And the government was like, yeah, we could ban someone from writing a book that on the last page of the 500-page book says, don't vote for Hillary Clinton. Like, that should scare you far more than a Batman ad.
0: But not just a Batman ad. I'm scared that someone could create, I mean, this, I think, is more clearly like satire, but like, Mo, what is stopping someone from creating an AI, a picture of someone giving a speech that looks like it could be a campaign rally and putting words in their mouth? I mean, couldn't that change the course of
3: an election? You could take down.
0: You could take down.
4: And it's already happened. James Tallarico in Texas, the National Republican Senate Committee posted an AI-generated ad of him saying things that he didn't actually say. And so, yeah, I'm concerned. Now, I think it is going to be hard to find a way to legally ban the use of AI in political ads. Like, I'm just not sure that that framework exists without stepping on First Amendment issues, as Sarah pointed out. What you are seeing is a few different things, and none of them, I think, go far enough. There's no federal ban, and you're not going to see the federal government do much on this space, but about 30 states now have laws on AI and deep fakes and political ads. Most of them require disclosure. right? So I think the quote was generated or substantially altered using AI, there needs to be a disclosure when it's a campaign or candidate generated product. Much like you see disclosures, the paid for disclosures on television ads, a lot, it's still weak, right? They can do it like in 4-point font and flash it for 3 seconds at the beginning or the end. I would love to see those strengthened a little bit so that it is clearly identified. Not in the case of this Batman ad, is like, whatever. I think most people see that as satire and parody.
0: But for the ones who don't.
4: But for the like ones that... who don't, I think it is important that we have that. But in this case, it wouldn't have solved anything because this was not generated by the campaign.
0: Well, and that's my question for you, Sarah. You're saying that you could take the ad down if it looks like someone is giving a speech, but it's not actually them. But what if that is made by a private citizen? Like, what if this guy who made this ad with the Joker just did an ad with, I don't know, Donald Trump or Gavin Newsom that looked like it was real, like giving a speech at a banquet and saying stuff that they never said? Could that be taken down legally?
3: Let me give you some good news and some bad news on that front. The good news is you can sue that person.
0: For?
3: Defamation, false light. You have various torts that you, if you were harmed by that.
0: You couldn't sue over the Joker stuff because that's more satire. But if you were harmed by something that it looks like it's actually you.
3: Yeah. Okay. The bad news is this like random person on the internet, you may not be able to find them. Even if you sue them, the damage will have already been done. You can only sue them for damage.
0: Video could be out there changing people's votes.
3: It's someone in some other country, right? Iran has someone doing this.
4: Right.
3: And so
4: right.
3: It's not that I'm dismissing Mo's fears at all. I think this is ripe for foreign interference. And my God, have we seen our adversaries try to influence our elections through social media in things that even we don't need them to be fake. They're able to do it when it's true. I mean, we know how much money and time and energy Russia spent in 2016 on social media trying to gin up racial tensions in this country. And they were incredibly effective at doing it. Many of those sites that you may have seen about Black Lives Matter and stuff were actually just Russian bot farms doing that for both sides. They just wanted to sow chaos in the United States. Iran does this. China does this. AI will simply make them better, faster, stronger at it.
4: Look, Congress couldn't even agree to pass a disclaimer law on internet ads, on social media. The same thing that we have on TV, they couldn't even agree to put it on that. So the notion that they're going to come in to figure this out, I think is laughable. We as voters are going to have to look at this stuff with more skepticism and a more critical eye.
3: And elect people to Congress who will actually do their job.
4: Right.
0: And with that, Brandon, thank you for that question and keep the questions coming, everybody. We love hearing from you. You can record a voice memo, 30 seconds or so if you can, and send the voice memo to us at lrc@kcrw.org. That's lrc@kcrw.org. Give us your first name, where you're calling from, and we promise we will listen to your question and maybe talk about it on the show. All right, we're going to leave it there and go to our left, right, and center rants and raves. I feel like there's a lot to either rant or rave about today. Sarah, what do you want to rant or rave about?
3: So, you know, when you're really upset about something or just stressed and like the meme online is to tell someone to touch grass. I took that to the extreme this week. My son has planted a garden. He's very, very proud of it. And he planted these sweet peppers.
0: Nice.
3: And I've been watching these little mites crawl all over the sweet peppers. And so yesterday I took about 3 hours off in the afternoon and I sat there and I deloused these pepper plants.
0: You're a good
3: and
0: I mom. Mean,
3: I first took them off by hand and then they kept crawling back on the plant. So then someone suggested citrus. I tried that. They were very much still alive. Then dish soap. Nope, that was too slow acting as well. And I just kept sitting there having to manually get these mites off the plant. Then we went nuclear and got rubbing alcohol, 72% isopropyl for those who have this problem at home. And I mixed it with the lemon juice and the dish soap.
0: Oh, with the citrus.
3: And that was the end of that. And my plants are mite free.
0: But need that concoction.
3: Yeah. And I have ants now coming to pick up the bodies. I'm spending a lot of time staring at this. And I have to tell you, David, it's bringing me a lot of joy. And I really think like our little, you know, lizard brains actually do need to touch grass.
0: This is your mental break from, you know, podcasting and editing and book tour and all that stuff. You need to be extinguishing small insects.
3: Which, you know, I actually feel very mixed about, because if you're in my house, no bugs die in my house.
0: Yes.
3: But, you know, these peppers are very important to my son. So some mites had to die.
0: Yeah. And you have to be a good mom. Yeah. Motherhood takes over for that philosophical never kill an insect thing that you have going on. Okay, Mo.
4: I got a rant. Now that I've got two teenagers, I see more, not from mine, obviously, but I see more of, like, kids are cruel. And in the latest example of that, there's Wall Street Journal just had an interesting story about a new bullying tactic that's creeping into school cafeterias, where kids are snapping and sharing photos of other students eating lunch. And the shaming tends to kind of fall into one of two categories, apparently. The ugly mouthful, like catching that shot of someone when they're just looking gross.
3: Mastication is gross.
4: Or the lonely eater.
0: Oh, no, that's awful.
4: And they're posting it on text chains, on social media. There was a kid in San Diego who said this has happened to them like 30, 40 times. There is a girl in Ohio who ended up not eating in front of anyone at school again for a full year because of this. Like, kids can be cruel, and in social media, they have the era of social media and phones everywhere, they have no mechanism to escape it, apparently, at any time. So this is yet reason number 2032 why I support keeping phones out of our schools altogether.
0: Which is a debate in Pennsylvania and other places.
4: In a lot of places,
0: thinking about banning it altogether, yeah.
4: Yeah.
3: Well, if you're listening to this show and ate lunch alone in high school, don't worry. I did too.
0: Me too. And sometimes I liked it, like,
3: same,
0: a lot. Like, it, I mean,
4: I still like eating alone. Yeah.
0: Like, I mean.
3: And we're all ugly eaters. So don't you worry about it, nerds. The nerds end up winning in the end.
0: I don't know if there's a rant or rave. You two travel as much as I do. When you're in hotels, iron or steamer?
4: Steamer.
3: Steamer.
0: Can we rave about steamers?
4: Please.
0: Like, I've been staying in one hotel a lot, and the hotel reliably has had a steamer in the room, and I have come to, like, expect it. And I got to my room late in the evening, and there was an iron. And I was like, the frantic nature
3: of— What are you steaming, your t-shirt and jeans? What are you steaming there, David?
0: Like a blazer for the next day? Like, uh-huh. Just get it ready, steam it? Is that so crazy?
3: We wear a t-shirt every day.
0: I mean, with you two, yeah. But sometimes I've got a blazer behind me. So I think, I don't know if it's a cost thing. I just think, I don't know if anyone out there is begging to keep irons instead of switching to steamers. And I want to rave about hotels.
3: Women can't use iron because we have all these darts, you know, for our boobs. And so you can't really iron around darts. Mm. It's very hard.
0: Okay. I will let you make that argument to the hotels for why they should all have steamers.
3: And it's sexist to have irons.
0: Yes. What she said. So I hope all the hotels out there are hearing us.
3: By the way, you know how we know women are, like, really coming up in executive world is because now these hotels do have steamers, which is more female friendly, and often they have makeup wipes in the room. That's a new thing that is also for female business travelers. So women, you're taking over that C-suite, and I love it.
0: And it's about time. Okay, that's all the time we have. Sarah, Mo, thank you. Thank you to Leo Duran, who's the producer of Left, Right, and Center. Thank you to our executive producer, Arnie Seipel. The show is recorded and mixed by Nick Lamponi. Thank you to Jason Munduck. I hear it's So Good Media in Lancaster, Pennsylvania, for hosting me. Todd M. Simon composed our theme music. 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

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Today from 4 to 7 p.m., Farino's Pizzeria in Port Hadlock will be donating 20% of all purchases to the Jefferson Teen Center to help fund summer programming focused on art, nature connection, construction skills, leadership development, and empowerment for local teens. 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Coastal Community Action Program serves free meals for seniors 60 and over at the Port Townsend Community Center in Uptown today from noon to 1 p.m. No reservation needed. The Community Center is located at 620 Tyler Street. This afternoon, the Friends of the PT Bookshop is open in the Library Learning Center from 12:30 to 4:30. 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There are two Port Townsend City Council meetings today. 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There is also the option to attend virtually. This evening, join America's largest discussion program on world affairs at the Jefferson County Library. Great Decisions helps people understand important issues and talk about them in a friendly, guided setting. Participants read short articles, watch videos, and discuss global topics like politics, economics, and culture. This week's topic is Trump tariffs and the future of the world economy. This in-person discussion group takes place from 5 to 6:30 p.m. at the JC Library located at 620 Cedar Avenue in Port Hadlock, or you can join virtually. For a Zoom link and list of upcoming topics, visit jclibrary.info. Camp and Car will be hosting Rooted and Roaming, a free off-grid living and travel seminar at the Finn River Hay Barn this evening at 6 p.m. This event is for anyone curious about the kinds of systems available to help them build their ideal off-grid homestead or home on wheels. The Uptown Pub and PT hosts Fool's Bowl Pub Trivia on Monday nights from 8 to 9 p.m. And coming soon. Tomorrow morning, the Port Townsend Public Library has outdoor storytime at the Chetsamoka Park gazebo, and the Jefferson County Library hosts outdoor storytime for babies and toddlers at Worthington Park and Quilcene. Both events begin at 10:30 a.m. The Port Townsend ADHD Women's, Femme, and Non-Binary Support Group meets tomorrow, June 9th from 6:30 to 8 p.m. at the Port Townsend Community Center Boardroom, 620 Tyler Street. Meetings are held the second Tuesday of every month except July. For questions or additional information, email Eleanor at olympicpeninsula@chadd.org. Rainshadow Concerts welcomes singer-songwriter Carolyn Aiken, a Georgia music icon, and mentor to well-known artists including the Indigo Girls and Sean Mullins, this Thursday, June 11th, at 7:30 p.m. at Rain Shadow Recording in Fort Worden, Building 315. Tickets are available at rainshadowtickets.com. That's it for the Monday calendar. 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
1: Did you know that smuggling opium and Chinese men from Victoria into Washington State via Port Townsend was rampant in the late 19th and early 20th centuries? Revenue officers based in Port Townsend kept very busy chasing the smugglers. One smuggler described his very clever and successful technique in the Coast magazine of 1907. "One day I narrowly escaped being captured. The revenueers gave me a hard run, and against my better judgment, I dropped overboard in deeper water than I judged to be altogether safe. But I found bottom, and my breathing tube was long enough to rise above the water. I found myself walking on a sea bottom paved with cans of opium. At that particular point, smugglers had been tossing overboard whole boatloads of the expensive cans of poison for many years. This spot being one of the most closely watched areas in the run between Washington and Victoria. The smuggler could not risk openly diving there, so he came up with a very ingenious way to fool the revenuers. I secured a large decked-over scow and converted it to a quite luxurious houseboat. I then enlisted the assistance of a trusty friend. We laid in a large supply of expensive fishing tackle, bird guns, and camping paraphernalia. Then, rigging ourselves out in modish attire, we had our houseboat towed to the scene of the opium cache and anchored close inshore. Soon, a revenue agent on watch in that locality came aboard and, after sampling our prime whiskey and choice cigars, departed in the best of humor. Nothing wrong about us, oh no, we were just a pair of debonair and jolly young fellows, rich young swells, houseboating for pleasure. By day, they fished and hunted and played their role. By night, the smuggler dove for the treasure, passing it up to his partner. At the end of 3 months, they had the whole haul aboard, which they sold in Seattle. The following 4 summers, they scouted for and found other underwater troves. By the end of the 5th summer, they had $1 million apiece in the Elliott Bay National Bank, sold the luxurious houseboat, and returned to, quote, the paths of financial rectitude."
0: Did You Know with Kate Dwyer. Interesting and often unusual vignettes about our local history from 91.9 KPTZ.
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3: ¿Necesitas ayuda para comprender sus derechos legales en materia de inmigración? 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
3: Good afternoon and welcome to Attention Please. 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I'm Phil Andrus. Topic today on Attention Please is the Far Reaches Botanical Conservancy, and with me are its co-founders and its present co-directors, Kelly Dodson and Sue Milliken. So welcome to you both.
4: Thanks, Bill. Yeah, nice
5: thank
4: to be
5: you.
4: Here.
5: It's great to be here. Yeah.
3: Good to see you. Good to meet you. By way of introduction, I'm going to read the mission statement from your website. Then we're going to get back to it kind of piece by piece as we go. The mission of the Conservancy is to facilitate the acquisition and introduction to North America of threatened and vulnerable ornamental plants of known wild provenance as well as from cultivated sources. These plants will be maintained as a living resource, a reference collection for public educational and scientific purposes with the goal of conservation. Through cultivation via distribution to botanic and public gardens, botanists and researchers, plus professional and amateur gardeners and horticulturists. You've done well writing that for me to read it. Straight from your website.
4: You did a good job reading it.
5: And you saved us some time there. Thank you.
3: You must have known I was coming. So I want to take that apart. But first, general questions. The Conservancy, when and where was it founded?
5: We founded the Conservancy in the fall of 2017, right here.
3: And whose idea was it? And what prompted you to do such a thing?
5: Well, that's a great question. We bought the property in 2000. And we started a nursery, a rare plant nursery here. Sue and I both had nurseries in our previous lives, so to speak. And when we got together through meeting on a seed collecting expedition in China in 1997.
4: Which is a whole story that we don't have time to get into now, but it was quite a story.
5: Yeah, probably better for later at night. So the nursery, as it evolved, and we did subsequent, expeditions in the wild and developed a much more refined rare plant palette here at the nursery, it became apparent to us from seeing increasing habitat degradation and loss of plants in the wild from places that we had visited over, 15 years even. And we saw the same thing happening in cultivated plants, like when we go to England to nurseries and go to national collection holders and look at their plant collections, we could see a decline in sort of gardening interest. And it occurred to us that, we've got a real significant sort of genetic repository of irreplaceable plants here at the nursery. And we need to set this up to preserve it after we're no longer involved. And so we thought, well, let's form a nonprofit and see if we can make this happen. And
4: we were kind of formalizing the fact that nurseries tend to be sort of nonprofits anyway.
5: That is true.
4: And so, and we're always been more interested in the sort of the scientific end of things anyway, and just growing all these rare plants and rather than just growing anything that you see at a regular garden center. So it just seemed like a natural step in the right direction.
3: So I heard you say that you met on an expedition in China. So that
4: right.
3: means that you had separate lives before your lives together. We don't necessarily need to get into that, but we may a little bit. What I do want to ask is, prior to meeting, prior to the Conservancy, individually, what were you doing both with respect to plants? And I'm going to say, I often say this to musicians, what was your day job?
4: Well, we both had day jobs that were very similar in that we both had small nurseries, and mine was on the East Coast and Kelly's was out here on the West Coast. And so we've both been just plant nuts from kind of day one. Both of our parents loved to garden, and Actually, I ordered, Kelly had a small mail order nursery, and he put out a catalog, and I ordered plants from it. And so he had this just great range of plants in his little catalog, and I ordered plants. And
5: I remembered you specifically because I couldn't believe somebody
4: in Vermont
5: would be ordering these crazy, crazy plants.
4: Yeah, all these weird esoteric things that probably you'd never sold to anyone else.
3: So Sue was in Vermont and Kelly was where?
5: I was not too far away. I was in Paulsbo. A mutual friend of ours invited us to go on a plant collecting expedition that she was setting up in conjunction with Kunming Botanic Garden back in 1997. So neither one of us had ever been, and we'd always dreamed of doing such a thing. So I was jumped right on that.
4: Yeah, it was really amazing.
3: Why did you decide to establish your conservancy in Port Townsend, of all places, out on the end of the world?
4: Well, we had the farm, Prairie Reaches Farm, here already, and honestly, Port Townsend is a wonderful community. We both have, you visited it when you were
5: years. For my whole life, really.
4: Yeah, and I just happened to go through here many years ago, way before 2000, and on a bike trip, and just thought it was just a really neat little town, and so something about it just drew us both, and we just ended up being here, and we're lucky enough to find a piece of property here inside city limits. I've just never looked back.
3: So it would seem then that where you're located really doesn't matter. You could be anywhere in the world.
5: Well, you know, a good climate helps a lot. And, we're the Pacific Northwest, especially on the west of the mountains here. It's really one of the best gardening climates in the world. And comparatively cold right where we're at. We've got a cold little microclimate here, so in that sense it's not ideal, but generally, except for that one week in the winter, which makes us not be San Francisco, you know, it's wonderful.
3: So why do you think we want these plants in North America? To what purpose?
5: First of all, these plants, you need, a constant influx of more plants to keep gardening interest going. So many things come, you know, like people say, well, why don't you grow natives? And we have, and not to besmirch our native plant population or our flora, but it's, especially on the West Coast, it's a west side here. It's a little, it's not as rich as some other areas, so to speak.
4: For instance, it's richer in areas like alpine areas, which those plants aren't necessarily growable down at this elevation.
5: Unless you
4: give them special conditions.
5: Right. Yeah. But many of our most important ornamental plant species that we grow in our gardens or genera evolved in, say, China. For instance, magnolias, rhododendrons, primula, that sort of thing. And, you know, to be able to bring more species or hardier forms or better forms of these things into our gardens is just a really wonderful thing. And they're of value not only from a scientific standpoint for botanists and botanic gardens to have, but also for, perhaps breeding work to provide more genetic information to create better plants for our gardens.
4: And also to researchers.
5: Correct.
4: Because we've actually distributed quite a few plants for scientific research maybe they're doing something to help figure out why there's a disease on avocados. So we'll give them a member of that family that's resistant to maybe a disease or something like that. So
5: it's interesting the number of, because we do ship through the nursery, and plants from our conservancy are distributed through our nursery's website. So we ship all over the country. So we're not just limited to a local arena here, so to speak.
3: So I have grown a garden either in Seattle and now more recently, but not recently, 40 years or so, near Chimicum. And everything that I grow and everything that I've ever grown are things that I can eat. Mm. You specialize, if not exclusively specialize, in ornamentals. And I'm wondering why. I can't come to your nursery and find something to eat.
5: Oh, we'll feed you something. We have a few odd edibles, that's for sure. But yeah, that's not our focus. And
4: I think we all need more beauty that ornamental plants serve a purpose.
5: Well, and for us, gardening is an art form, and this is really kind of an extension of our art. You know, we are providing the raw material, so to speak, for making beautiful landscapes and a more aesthetically pleasing world in which we all can inhabit.
3: So what criteria do you use for choosing what you want to put into the conservancy, into your nursery, especially as you go about the world, because you do go about the world, finding species either that you've not known about or species that you've known about but never been able to collect? How do you decide what you want to keep in your nursery?
5: Well, the nursery, yeah, so the nursery, you know, we're looking for plants that we think are would be of interest to our customer base. For the conservancy, for the nonprofit, you know, we're looking for plants that have known, you know, if we are collecting them ourselves, we also get plants from other plant collectors. But the real important thing on anything from a wild origin is that it comes with collection data, because a wild plant without any history to it or reference information is kind of useless scientifically. And so
4: yeah, actually the botanic gardens that we distribute to will not even accept material unless it has wild provenance.
5: So yeah, we provide all that information to them, and that becomes part of the scientific record for that species. So what we try to do when we go out is to go to areas where there may not have been recent collecting in the modern area done, and we try to find new plants of the same species from a different area, plants from a higher elevation where they might be hardier, different forms of species. We've found several new species, which is quite interesting. So,
3: I was wondering about that. When you find a new species, does that grant you naming rights?
5: We usually we'll talk with we don't describe it ourselves. We hand all these off to different botanists, and they do that. Our preference is that either is the name for the region or locality where it was found, or a name for a particularly diagnostic plant feature, you know, that sets it apart from other related species.
3: I was thinking of names like Dobsonensis and melicensis, for example.
5: Well, if it was up to us, and it's a good thing we don't allow ourselves naming rights, because it'd be after all our pets. So.
4: Right. Yeah, I don't think our egos are big enough to name things after ourselves. And
3: you've traveled to faraway places. You met in China. Where else have you traveled in search of plants?
4: Different parts of Asia, not only China, but India and Vietnam and Bhutan and Taiwan, and a little bit into eastern Bhutan. Just before the pandemic started, we were in Argentina, so we have dipped our toes into the southern hemisphere a little bit.
5: We make frequent trips to the UK, too, because they've got a rich gardening tradition going back hundreds of years there.
4: Yeah, when you think about the UK, you think about all these plant hunters of old bringing material back in the 1800s, and then these plants are put into botanic gardens, or maybe some older person is holding a national collection with these plants, and they're in their 80s, and there's the possibility that those plants are not going to be around any much longer. So it's kind of like they're threatened in their locale, too.
5: And they've got so many ornamental plants over there that we don't have.
4: Yeah, they've got great things.
3: So you say gardening is an art. I'd like you to expand on that.
5: Well, it's the same sort of thing. It's three-dimensional sculpture. You're taking sort of related but disparate elements and combining color, form, texture, but also having to factor in growth rate, time of flower, time of fruiting, evergreen versus deciduous, even scent. And how is this all combining and playing together so that it's representing and creating an ongoing, pleasing, yet involved experience as the years go on.
3: So it seems if I were to come to your place, to your farm, I would find a conservancy, I would find a nursery, and I presume you live there, and I would find your private gardens, and I would find them an art form.
5: Yes, there are some aspects that are an art form.
4: Yeah,
5: there.
4: I think one of our latest art forms actually is we have what's called a crevice garden. We're going to be expanding it even more, but it's a type of garden where rocks are used sort of on edge and to create deep crevices. And then the soil is kind of a sandy, rocky soil. And
5: you can, like flat rocks on edge.
4: Like flat rocks on edge. And then you can grow plants that normally would not be able to be grown here, like some of those high alpines from our native Olympics or other places, because it creates this, the top of the plant is out in the sun, and then the the long roots can get down into the cool rocks. And so it's really a, and that's a, and they're beautiful. It's a beautiful garden, our Covis garden, because it's very sculptural.
5: It was built by North America's only two professional crevice garden installers who have just finished their book on crevice gardening. And they do crevice gardens all over the world. And Paul Spriggs is from Victoria, Canada, and Kent and Seth is in Colorado. And they built our first crevice garden about 3 years ago, and they're going to come back in April, hopefully, if the border restrictions relax. They'll come back in April and greatly expand it. So that is definitely an art form there.
3: So the crevice garden is a term I've never heard before. I'm going to have to read about it. I want to go back to your expeditions. I'll call them expeditions. When you go out in search of plants to Asia or to South America, how does the planning begin? Do you have a notion of certain plants you want to find, or you just have a notion of certain places in the world you'd like to travel?
5: Well, fortunately, you know, there's plants everywhere, so generally, but we usually do have some plants in mind that we always have plants in mind that we want to find, or groups of plants, or plants related to plants that we like. We like to find an area that we know nobody has been to, and from there we can expand out.
4: Right, because a lot of places, like China, for instance, there might be one mountaintop that has more plant diversity on it than our entire state of Washington. And a lot of those plants are threatened because they're building tourism destination hotels on the top of these mountains or whatever. And so we just feel a very strong pressure to try to, and we do work with USDA. It's important to point out that we don't just pirate these plants. We work with our agricultural.
5: We have plant import permits and seed import permits and we, nothing comes home with us on the airplane. Everything gets sent directly with inspection, phytosanitary inspection certificates from the country of origin. Everything gets sent directly to USDA, and then they check it over and make sure that there's no insects or pests or diseases present, and that they're all admissible for entry, and that none pose are on like the invasive watch list. And, you know, here we constantly monitor that sort of thing as well. So
3: I was wondering about just exactly that, is how you keep the plants down on the farm, not from escaping and making their way down Hastings Avenue to Port Townsend and my place out in Chimicum and the big wide world where they don't belong, perhaps.
5: It's surprising. I think it was a few years ago, Princeton did a study on, you know, kind of the history of plant introduction in the U.S. and like the percentage of plants that have become invasive problems. And certainly there are plenty of those, but as a percentage, it's actually quite low. So there are groups of plants that, you know, that we just simply don't collect.
4: Right. You know, if we see something in the wild and it's covering a whole hillside, we're not going to collect that because we know
5: a disturbed hillside, particularly.
4: Right. So we're very careful.
3: So your expeditions, I would think, would put you in touch not only with flora, but possibly with fauna, and possibly even with fauna that might consider threatening to your well-being. I'm wondering what you've encountered. For whatever reason, for me, the first thing that comes to mind are snakes.
5: It's always the first thing that comes to our mind, too.
4: We've seen a couple of good snakes, that's for sure. Our last trip we took in the fall to China in fall of 2019, there was quite a colorful little viper curled up in the bamboo.
5: Wagner's viper.
4: Yeah, and our guide, who didn't speak English, but it was pretty clear what he thought about the snake, when we were standing there photographing it, he went, "Oh my, what are you looking at?" And we pointed at it, and he went, "Oh, ooh," and ran off the trail. So it's highly poisonous.
3: And that actually gives rise to another question. How do you work with indigenous populations, the people who live in the places where you go, to find plants and, I guess, for that matter, to avoid the snakes?
5: Well, we hire a main guide, and then
4: he works with local guides.
5: It's usually, you know, we've had relationships with the guides in different areas for a number of years, and they're really good. Yeah. And they interface and make arrangements locally, and then the local people will get maybe a local guide. And so it's really, really slick. In 2003, we were one of the first people to go into Nagaland, which is up in northeast India next to the Myanmar border. One of the first folks to go in with permits legally, because it was such a state of rebellion there. They wanted to secede from India. So there's a lot of fighting among the ethnic tribes and with the Indian government. And we did have a local guide who was a local hunter, and he had came along with us to protect us from rebels and tigers. And he had a homemade flintlock that took him about 3 minutes to get primed up and ready to fire.
4: Didn't make us feel all that safe, really. Had some good adventures, that's for sure.
3: And the folks are helpful towards you. Have you ever, since you work with the same people, do you, and maybe return to some of the same places, do they have plants in mind that they have found that they think that you would want to see?
5: Yeah, there's in the fellow in Vietnam, he's good that way. He's kind of the main guy that does everybody, you know, and so that's kind of his thing.
4: And he likes plants.
5: He does like plants. Yeah. And so we can show him a photo of something and he'll know if it's there, if he's ever seen it. And he's very good that way. Some of the others, you know, not so much, but, you know, as long as they can get us into the area, you can go on the web and look at herbarium specimens, dried plant sheets, you know, that are deposited in various herbarium around the world. And you can see where some of these things have been collected. And so that'll give you a clue where to go, perhaps.
4: Yeah, we usually have lists of plants that we think are going to be in a certain area, and we're trying to find them.
3: So I'm thinking that the work that you're doing, and I think this is definitely a meritorious term, is citizen science. That is, you're not affiliated with a university, a college, or for that matter, government. How do you interface with the larger institutions, however, the universities, the colleges, and governments as well? And how well do they receive you?
5: Well, and that's the thing, you know, is that with increasing sensitivity to sort of protecting national, like plant genetics, for example, that was a big impetus in forming the nonprofit, to take this for-profit stigma away from what we're doing. So this is going to helping to put us on a more reasonable footing with people. Our local universities, you know, in this country are great.
4: You know, yeah, we work with the University of Washington and
5: with the U.S. National Arboretum. We've brought plants to them, and the director there said, you know, one of the really great things about us is that we're very small, which allows you to be very nimble, and you can, you know, if an opportunity comes up to go someplace, you can do it. He says, you know, it's like a 2-year process.
4: Yeah, so a lot more red tape to jump through, I think.
3: So you've earned their respect.
5: Yes, I would say so.
4: And we've provided a few missing links in taxonomy too of a few of the new plants that we've found, and so we have a couple consulting taxonomists who are really excited about plants that we've found, and actually will say, you know, if you're in this area, look for this particular plant, because this is one that I really want to get a specimen of.
5: And a lot of, and honestly, most of these things have no commercial value. I mean, they're of interest to some hobbyists, but in a broad range of things. I mean, we're sure we've collected things with commercial value, but that's not what we're after.
3: I want each of you to tell me about a single plant that you found that really, really excited you.
5: I think the one that I think amazed us was to be able to introduce to cultivation, first time it's ever been grown in the world in gardens, was a Magnolia lavelliana from China. And this was, you know, only known from dried herbarium specimens, and be able to introduce a tree of such a major ornamental genus, we never expected to be able to do that. And what we did right away, as soon as we had a seedling big enough to share, is we took one down to what was then Quarry Hill Botanic Garden. It's now been renamed Sonoma Botanic Garden, down by Santa Rosa in California, because their whole collection focus is wild collected Asian plants. And they have a really great Magnolia collection. So this is a key part of their collection. And we weren't convinced that it would actually be hardy here. So we needed to safeguard it and get it down there. The sad thing is they're warmer than us by quite
4: a bit. They bloomed it before we did, which is always annoying. You always want to be the first one to bloom a new plant. But
5: it turns out it's a small-leafed evergreen magnolia with small yellow flowers, and it's gorgeous.
3: I did not know about your conservancy at all until an email that you sent to the radio station was forwarded to me. And I've already also said that I only grow things that I can eat. Now, let's just assume that I'm not really so stuck on that, that I may want to grow something that I won't eat, just admire and look at, or maybe just have something that's special that nobody else has except you. How do I work with you? Do I buy something from you? Can I come to the nursery?
4: Well, unfortunately, the pandemic has made it so that we used to have a retail presence, but we haven't been open since that all started. So right now, all the locals are picking up at our gate. So you can order online. We have a good website, and you can order online and just pick up on the table by our gate on Hastings. And we're hoping in the future that we can open up for at least some event-oriented things.
3: I believe that since you're a nonprofit, you also take donations.
4: Absolutely. That would be great. And we've got three really big projects that we're working on right now: a new shade garden, a continuation of our crevice garden. And we're just purchasing a database, the same database that's used by all the big botanic gardens.
5: And allow us to share the information with botanic gardens and researchers much easier.
4: Yep.
3: Let's put COVID out of our minds for a moment, and let's assume that we are going to be healthy and well, and you're going to be busy with your conservancy and your nursery. What do you project for it? What do you wish for especially for the conservancy?
5: What we want to see is working so far. Our plan has been for the conservancy to kind of grow and the nursery to maybe be less preeminent as the conservancy gets on firmer financial footing. This is happening, and we're really pleased with that. So we want to see better staffing in the conservancy with more outreach to community, with more educational events happening. We're doing a little bit of that now with some lectures online through Zoom, which have been very, very good, I have to say. We're able to get people from around the world doing this for us, and this is really great. And we'd like to see more interaction with botanic gardens internationally even. So we've had the opportunity to share some plants on a limited scale internationally, but we'd like to be able to do more of that.
4: Yeah, we have a very significant amount of plants here, and we'd like to get to continue on even when we can't do it anymore.
5: So. And I would say that we're really fortunate with the volunteers that we have. You know, one's also on our board of directors, and he's a PhD botanist, great guy and a good friend. And we have, and he got us a microscope, a dissecting microscope. Real nice one to be able to look at our plants very closely for diagnostic purposes. And we've got a great volunteer, Dixie Llewellyn, who comes in and uses the microscope, takes photos, microscopic photos of diagnostic features of some of our plants. And this is providing an important photographic record that we can, you know, they're digital, so they can be sent all over the world to researchers. So that's fantastic.
3: Kelly and Sue, I need to thank you for this conversation. I have been talking with Kelly Dodson and Sue Milliken of the Far Reaches Botanical Conservancy and also Nursery. We talked about them both. Thank you for listening. I'm Phil Andrus.

Hello, everybody out there in Radio Land. I'm Sonny Flores, filling in for Box Chocolates. Going out to Bryce and his family. A man who will be missed. But we're here, trying to fill his shoes with Box Chocolates. Listen to KPTZ 91.9. Our stream is live on the web at kptz.org. I'm Sonny Flores. Thanks for tuning in. We're going to start off with Banks. Real mix of Box Chocolates today, as usual.

banks to ease us on to the afternoon. Also, we had a little special treat a little later on in the next 2 hours. We have a playlist from Lauren Quackenbush. Yep, part of the Quackenbush family, related to Tim. And she sent me over some great music. And next time we'll get her down here in the station. But she put together a really good, fresh playlist, fresh to me. I think you'll enjoy it as well. We'll have Ozo Motley, Bamba Estero, Laura Mavula, John Kennedy, to name a few. It's just really good. A lot of new bands that I haven't heard, and I'm going to put it out there on the air. So thank you. I'll call her Lauren Q, future DJ. You never know. But next, we have Devin Thompson, born in Los Angeles. I think you'll enjoy her music. A song called Shark. Sharp teeth, not shark. Although shark's teeth are sharp as well. Moving on, Devin Thompson, Sharp Teeth.

All right, next coming up, dry cleaning, scratch card, lanyard, English post-punk band, tried saying that three times fast, who formed in South London in 2017. I heard this Christine Mixtapes played this song, and I really liked it. So, yep, Christine, thank you for turning me on to this song.

catchy tune. We're going to move over to my guest DJ's selection. Some Ozo Motley. I seen them in Oakland, me and my wife, years ago back there in San Francisco at the Fillmore. Fun band out of L.A. This song is called Super Bowl Sunday, Ozo Motley. Ozo Motley. Just kind of like saying that.

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1: It is a wake-up call. Now we're going to move on over to Colombia. It's a Colombian band, Bomba Estero. Electro, tropical, or psychedelic cumbia. That's how they're described. And they were founded in 2005. I think you'll enjoy this song's next one. Lo que siento, this is how I feel. Really great guitar work. Just let the song and the music, you don't have to understand the lyrics.

Isn't that a beautiful song? 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It's how I feel. Or move it back to the States. Kurt Vile, Chance to Bleed.

Nice cruising song. We have quite a mix of Box Chocolates. We'll get into more of our guest DJ playlist a little bit later after a couple more songs, but right now, Mannequin P, the song's called Sometimes It's Alive version of it. I like this band. They're unique. I can't play all their songs, but most of them we can play on the air here. And then we'll get into a new Paul McCartney and Ringo Starr song called Home to Us.

Mannequin P. Some bands you can't say their whole name, but I could. It's similar to a cat, but leave it to your imagination. Anyways, do shout out. We have people down in Irvine. We have Sarah down in Irvine tuning in. Mark and Mary here in Port Townsend. Allison and Brian down there in Roseville. And I think Tim, too. Tim's down that way as well. He's been on a great trip. He's been all over the place. Tim, you know, for a long time, DJ here at Discovery Road. You never know. One of these days we might get him back here in chair to be a guest DJ, which he has done. He's having a great time. A lot of hot springs. He even found hot dogs out in the middle of the mountains outside of Denver. He's a big hot dog fan. All right. How about a word?

dread. Then drops upon my killer floor. Right now I call my bed. The flesh is like a hammer. All right, that didn't quite work out very well. Okay, let's see what's happening here. I think I know what happened here. So we're going to try this again. But that was a nice little jig you got to listen to right there. How about a little KPTZ promotion here?

All right, we're having a little bit of a technical glitch here. Interesting. All right, we're going to move on. We'll come back to that a little later, so bear with us. Right now, how about little Paul McCartney, Ringo Starr, the song called Home to Us.

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1: 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Next, we have Henry Jamison. He is a singer-songwriter, called one of America's modern folk masters by Atwood Magazine. Last decade, he's been touring and collaborating with one of the bands was notably Adrian Linker of Big Thief. So this song is called I Forgot Myself. It's some great harmonies. Hope you enjoy it. I'm Sonny Flores filling in for Box Chocolates, and we have quite an assortment of chocolate candy music this Monday.

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You know, art and music is what's going to save us. It really helps me just to cope with all that's going on, but there's still a lot of good people in the world, a lot of good things happening. Keep the faith, keep the hope, and vote. Hey, that just kind of came rolled off the top of my head there. Anyways, how about La Loop, the song called Breathing Rapture? Thank you, Lauren, for providing this great playlist. I'm really enjoying the cuts that you selected.

La Loop, American indie band founded in 2006 in Washington, D.C. by Sam Simkoff, keyboard and banjo. Also Christine Irving, Michael Ferguson on guitar, Dan Ryan bass. All right, we're going to move over to Supernova, a song, Ava Gardner.

like that song. Another catchy tune. All right, how about this is a band, Rome, and collaboration of Dirty Heads. Kind of a reggae. It is kind of a reggae tune. It's a collaboration, so check it out.

Rome and Dirty Heads. California reggae rock band, Dirty Heads, Roman Ramirez, formerly of Sublime. A good song. Next, we're moving over to Stereo Lab, French Disco.

Stereo Lab, French Disco. How about Plastic Petard? Couplein pour mordre. That's French, man.

All right, a little correction here. Plastic Bertrand. It's actually a Belgian musician. Had that way wrong. Anyways, that was 1977. Definitely a punk type time in the groove, and it sounded great. It was Kaplan pour moi. Also, but the song is, the title is in French, so I was halfway right. 1977 song by Belgian musician Plastic Bertrand. Anyways, moving right along, how about some Radiohead? Weird Fishes.

0: A KPTZ reminder that working smoke alarms significantly improve the chances of surviving a fire. The National Fire Protection Association finds the likelihood of surviving a home fire doubles in a home with working smoke alarms. According to state laws, landlords are responsible for installing at least one functioning smoke alarm, and tenants are required to maintain and change batteries in the smoke alarm.
1: This next song, Oso Motley, Dos Cosas Quarantunes. So, two things during quarantine. This was recorded at their home studio in L.A. during quarantine times 2020. So, Dos Cosas Quarantunes, 2020, Oso Motley.

Let's get you moving, get your feet moving. Hit this next artist, Laura Mavula. British singer, native of Birmingham, England. She's gained a lot of experience as a member and leader of jazz, neo-soul, gospel group, and choir. I think you'll enjoy her. And it's a great video as well, if you do a search for it. The song called Green Garden.

Her voice very much reminds me of Nina Simone. That's the vibe I get. That's really good. I look forward to hearing more of her music. This next song, Hip Abduction.

the hip abduction out of St. Petersburg, Florida. It formed over a mutual appreciation of West African and early Jamaican reggae dub music. I'm Sonny Flores, filling in for Box Chocolates, and quite an assortment we have today. This next song, Jubel, it's a cover of Dancing in the Moonlight. Swedish dance pop electronic duo consisting of Sebastian Attes and Victor. I'm not going to try to say the name. S-J-O-S-T-R-O-M. Anyways, the song Dancing in the Moonlight by Jubel.

Now this next song, Maps, also heard on one of Christine's playlists, mixtapes. It's just a great song, so I'm going to play it right now for you.

That's just a great song. Love that acoustic work. And we're going to switch up a bit now. Now we're going to go to a band called I See Orange. UK, Mexican lead, British three-piece, alternative post-grunge rock band. Inspired by the 90s and the early 2000s. And a song called Mental Rot.

King Princess Mikayla Mullaney Strauss, her name, but professionally known as King Princess, American singer, songwriter, multi-instrumentalist, actor from Brooklyn, New York. She's on the Zaleg Records, an imprint of Columbia Records. All right. We're going to move over right now to Jump Little Children. The song, Close Your Eyes.

Jump, little children, out of Winston-Salem, North Carolina. We're moving over to Willow. The song, Home, Come Home.

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Thank you. We have our virtual DJ, Lauren Quackenbush. Thank you for giving me this great playlist. I think I went through most of the songs. We have a couple more still from what you sent. How about Alabaster de Plume? 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
1: Alabaster de Plume. His given name is Angus Fairbairn. English jazz musician, saxophonist, spoken word, poet, composer, activist. Fun song. All right, we're going to close our virtual guest DJ playlist, a band called Artemis, the song I Like the Way You Kiss Me. Thank you, Lauren Quackenbush, for just sending a list of some of your faves, and I was able to incorporate them with my own.

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He never stops in one place for long.

All right, thanks for tuning in to Box Chocolates. I'm Sonny Flores, covering the slot with a few other DJs. Keep the Bryce Man spirit going. Truly miss DJ. Next coming up, we have DJ Mars. Interstellar Underwear with DJ Mars. I'm going to go out with the Funkadelics. Cosmic Slap 1973. Thanks for tuning in to KPTZ 91.9 Community Radio, Port Townsend, or stream us live on the web at kptz.org. And thank you for all you out there tuning in. Irvine, California, Sarah, Allison, Brian, Mark and Mary, and many others out there that tune into the station that you've been listening to, Community Radio. 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

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And because it is 3 o'clock, that means it's time for

Yes, it's Interstellar Underwear, psychedelic rock, power pop, new wave, garage rock, cosmic slop. See the last song. Thank you, Sonny. And more. I'm DJ Mars, and I'm your host for Interstellar Underwear. This week is the 60th anniversary of the release of this incredible song. I hope you enjoy it.

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0: Yay! Yay! Go Mars!

And there's one that ends suddenly. That's Komeda. They're a Swedish pop band from the early 2000s, and that one's called Rocket Plane, Music on the Moon. DJ Mars with you on Interstellar Underwear, speaking of rockets and the moon, from Tacoma, Washington, all the way from Tacoma, Washington. Before that, we heard Girl Trouble with their brand new one called Can You D-I-G-I-T. And then it also has the lyric, it's all good when you TC.

0: B, can you D-I-G-I-T? I can dig it. The Damned before that with I Just Can't Be Happy Today, a special edit version. And then The Kinks with Sunny Afternoon, which sadly not so sunny this particular afternoon. But when that song came out 60 years ago this week, it must have been sunny for The Kinks because I think it went to number one or at least into the top 10. DJ Mars with you on Interstellar Underwear. It's a fine day for fine rock and roll, and I'm glad to be bringing it to you. And there will be more right after this.
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0: and welcome to Give Us a Twirl, the radio quiz with a fashion slant, in which the studio audience, played by a packet of cornflakes, has to guess what I'm wearing. Yes, it's as simple as that. Meanwhile, for you at home, here is the mystery voice. This week, Neil is wearing a pair of Union Jack loon pants. Union Jack loon pants. Okay, so here we go. Let's give it a twirl. What am I wearing?
1: Union Jack loon pants!
0: That's amazing!

from 1979, O'Tara from The Knack. Their album was called Get the Knack, and I got it right after My Sharona came out, which was, okay, I'll admit, you know, it's definitely saturated into my psyche at this point, but at that point, I couldn't get enough of it. So, The Knack on KPTZ. You're listening to Interstellar Underwear with me, DJ Mars, and every Monday from 3 to 5, I bring you all of this kind of jive free of charge. Although we do appreciate your donations, and we do thank you for making one in our recent fundraiser. It was an honor to be here to get to get your money. 3:33 just about, and we've got more music in a little bit. But first I want to tell you we heard Robin Hitchcock and the Egyptians with A Globe of Frogs, and we heard Peter Gabriel's brand new single released on the full moon a few days ago. It's called A Hard Lesson. All right, so if you are interested, you are invited to a presentation about recent and upcoming changes to how the Jefferson County Food Bank Association acquires, manages, and distributes food to its customers. The presentation will be brought to us by Board President Roland Farragher Horwell, and the event's tomorrow night, June 9th, at the Grange in Port Townsend. That's at 1219 Corona Avenue. Starts at 6 o'clock. So if you're interested in what's going on with our Jefferson County food banks, then you might want to check it out. Okay, we're going to continue now with our Got You Covered set. I've not done the Got You Covered set for a few weeks now because of fundraisers and other things happening, but this is the last week of school for Port Townsend and Chimicum students. So I thought they were going to need to hear this by the Donnas. This is KPTZ.

0: 10,000 Maniacs with you on KPTZ, Interstellar Underwear, and that one's Don't Go Back to Rockville, a cover of the REM tune. Also heard Joe Jackson covering Television with See No Evil. Seiko Suzuki doing a take on the Thunderclap Newman tune, Something in the Air. Cheap Trick recorded live in Toronto with an actually live version of Day Tripper. And the Donnas started to set out with School's Out. And that goes to all you kids who are getting out of school this week. I'm sure you're excited. I can remember being excited about those things. I mean, it goes back a ways, but yeah, I kind of remember. I really do.
1: We invited these guys to come here from California and play with us tonight. And we would like for them to be able to come out and play a couple more songs, but this is really ridiculous out front, and people are going to have to back up a lot. So everybody take about 4 steps backwards right now. Everybody in the floor, step back. We're not going to come out and play if it's this bad, I'm telling you. We've had to deal with this before, and it's not very pretty. All the way back to the soundboard, you guys step back some. There's nothing up here that there isn't back there. But people are getting hurt up here.
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Hi, this is Joe Guppy of the Acoustonauts. Whenever I'm in Port Townsend, on the internet, or in outer space, I listen to Interstellar Underwear with DJ Mars on KPTZ Port Townsend, because it's the right thing to do.

0: all the way from Seattle, Washington, the Acoustonauts, with a track called What's Wrong with the World? Question mark. And that's a good question. And that album came out nigh on 40 years ago. And so when I contacted the lead singer, a guy named Joe Guppy, to ask if he would do a station ID for me, I imagine he was a little surprised and thought, you think anybody cares 40 years on? But I don't know. He did it. So thanks, Joe. Thanks to all the fellows in the Acoustonauts, including my good old pal Johnny Chicago and the other Guppy, Joe's brother, who's, is it Mark? I think it's Mark Guppy. Yeah, Guppy. I used to have a friend in high school named Joey Goldfish, but nobody believed that that was really his last name. It's 4:04 at KPTZ Port Townsend, 91.9 FM. Before the hour, we heard Camper Van Beethoven recorded live in Nebraska in 1986, 40 years ago. Oh my God, I'm feeling old today. That was them covering the Kinks, I'm Not Like Everybody Else. We heard Michael Stipe ask the crowd to back up. And before that, we heard 10,000 Maniacs covering Michael Stipe's band R.E.M.'s Don't Go Back to Rockville. All right, so 5 minutes after four, and when we come back, we're going to hear from the Untouchables.
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You'll have mushroom clouds within minutes of assembling your little Capusta cyclotron. And say, radioactive, you'll glow in the dark like a high school student's rear bumper. But order now. For the first 100 who call, there'll be a bonus offer of a large plastic balloon filled with fallout.

0: Some records I will pay serious money for, provided that they're a sincere B plus. Other than that, I just prefer to have them on CD.
1: But CDs will never have the presence of an original 78.
0: Wrong! A digital transfer adequately mastered will sound identical to the original. Do you have a decent equalizer?
1: I have a Klipsch 2B3.
0: Well, obviously the problem. You expect a 10-band equalizer to impart state-of-the-art sound? Dream a little dream. It's never gonna happen.
2: I totally hate you.
3: Oh, come on. This is a fun party.

0: You know, you can't go too long without hearing the Cramps, because the Cramps were so awesome. That's them covering a very obscure tune called The Crusher by a teenage group of losers and demented fellows called the Novas. It's 21 minutes after 4 o'clock. I was trying to time this out so it would happen right around 4:20, but it didn't quite happen. Jimi Hendrix Experience before The Crusher with Crosstown Traffic. What a great song. What a great song. We also heard the Beach Boys with a couple. We heard Wouldn't It Be Nice, just the vocals. And we also heard a sort of outtake called Hang On to Your Ego, which is basically different lyrics to the song I Know There's an Answer. And Hang On to Your Ego, I think, was released as a B-side. And it took a while for some people to figure out, oh, wait a second, that's the same song from Pet Sounds. Because Pet Sounds wasn't a huge album, despite the fact that it had some great singles on it. It did not do that well. And it was released 50 years ago this month, or actually late May. So hats off to Brian Wilson, Al Jardine, Carl Wilson, Dennis Wilson, and Mike Love of the Beach Boys for putting out such a awesome album. And to Tony Asher for writing some of the lyrics, too. DJ Mars with you with today's rock and roll history lesson. And when we come back, we're going to hear from Wayne.
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3: Right, well, now that's over, we can get on with the LP. This is Wayne, my rubber plant. He's really good at tranquility. I talk to Wayne all the time because it's really good to talk to plants because it makes them grow better. And like, he talks back to me, don't you, Wayne? Yes, yes, I do, Neil. I talk back to you all the time. Yeah, because you like me a lot, don't you, Wayne? Yes, I really like you quite a lot, Neil. Yeah, great. What's your most favourite thing in the world, Wayne? Well, photosynthesis, I suppose. Now I'm going to do this poem about Wayne, okay? Here goes. I really dig you, Wayne. I dig you a lot. I dig a hole for you to put you in a pot. Hey, Wayne, we are brothers. Even though our mothers were different, they were the same, though, really. Mother Earth. The only difference between us is that I am an oxygen-inhaling human being and you are a carbon dioxide-breathing plant. Your roots are in the ground. My roots are in Twickenham. But we both need rain. We both feel pain. And some, like, really unpleasant people claim we are both vegetables. Well, Wayne, what are you going to do for us today? Are you going to sing us a song? Oh, all right. Seeing as I like you so much.

0: It's kind of a confusing song, isn't it? The Stranglers from an album called Rarities. It came out for a Record Store Day. It was actually out on a CD in the early 80s, and it kind of was meant to collect a bunch of their rarities, B-sides, weird singles, stuff like that. And that one's called Peaches, and that is, quote, a cleaned-up version, you know, because there were a few weird lyrics in that. And I'm still kind of a little bit confused by it because, you know, just the chorus itself, walking on the beaches looking at the peaches. You know, peaches grow on trees, and those kind of trees don't generally populate beaches. And I could see it if it was like, you know, walking on the beaches looking at the mangoes, because you'd see, like, at least when I lived in LA, on the Santa Monica Beach, you'd see guys walking around, you know, selling mangoes. In fact, the cry of the mango seller was, "Mangos, mangos, frutas, mangos." And I like the taste of mangoes, but I don't really like eating an actual mango. There's something about the texture of a mango that I just don't like. It's sort of like I can handle the texture of a banana, but give me a plantain and I can't do it. I'm DJ Mars, and this is how I roll. Before that, we heard Clark Kent with the demo version and then the regular version of his song, My Old School, or just known as Old School. And we heard Neil singing a cover version of a Pink Floyd tune called The Gnome. That's after he talked to his plant named Wayne. DJ Mars with you, and it is 4:39. KPTZ is proud to present, co-present, Carolyn Aiken to the Rain Shadow Studio for a Rain Shadow concert. It is happening this Thursday, 7:30 p.m. right here on Fort Worden campus at the Rain Shadow Recording Facility in Building 315. Carolyn Aiken is a Georgia music icon and mentor to well-known artists like the Indigo Girls and Sean Mullins. The show is Thursday, as I said, 7:30 p.m. You can also hear a live interview and performance with Carolyn Aiken on Jam Sandwich with DJ Eric on Wednesday, June 10th, sometime between 6:30 and 7, right here on KPTZ. So that should be cool. I would dig hearing that. Yeah, I'm glad for Eric. He gets to interview Carolyn Aiken. All right, so 4:40. 4:40 is the time. Let's hear now. Well, you know what? Why don't we just do this right now, because we do need to do it. So we'll do this, and then I'll tell you what we're doing.
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0: All right, let's hear now from Kirsty MacColl. This is one of her great singles from the 1989-1990 album called Kite. It's Free World. 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

One of the magnificent tracks on Paul McCartney's new album called The Boys of Dungeon Lane, and that one is called Never Know. I love this album, and I'm not ashamed to admit it. And you know, Paul McCartney is going to be 84 on June 18th, which is not that far away, right? It's 10 days away. And I wanted to let you know that partly because there's so many great songs on his new album, but also because I will be sitting in for Gary Forbes on the morning of June 18th on Soundings AM, as he calls his morning show. I'm going to be sitting in for him, and I am going to be bringing you a Paul McCartney birthday celebration. That's right. I will be playing his songs, Beatles songs, Wings songs, cover versions of his songs. I hope you like it. If you don't, you can always tune in somewhere else. I'm DJ Mars, and before the McCartney, we heard Johnny Society with The World Isn't There from their new album Hope Machine, and Kirsty MacColl did Free World from Kite, and it was kind of windy enough to be flying a kite this weekend, I think, because I heard some things flipping around on my back deck porch thing. So anyway, it's just about 8 minutes in front of 5 o'clock, so we only have time for a few more things. So thanks for tuning in. We've got Jim Baznight coming up right after this brand new mix of This Who song. I'm DJ Mars. This is Interstellar Underwear on KPTZ.

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The Port Townsend Public Library's Summer Reading Program includes self-paced reading challenges, interactive programs and activities, and live performances and events. Reading challenges for kids, teens, and adults run through the end of August. Participants can track their hours and win fun prizes. The program is available to all community members with no registration required. The Jefferson County Library also has a summer reading program for kids, teens, and adults. Stop by the library or visit the library's website for details. Today from 4 to 7 p.m., Farino's Pizzeria in Port Hadlock will be donating 20% of all purchases to the Jefferson Teen Center to help fund summer programming focused on art, nature connection, construction skills, leadership development, and empowerment for local teens. This evening, join America's largest discussion program on world affairs at the Jefferson County Library. Great Decisions helps people understand important issues and talk about them in a friendly, guided setting. Participants read short articles, watch videos, and discuss global topics like politics, economics, and culture. This week's topic is Trump tariffs and the future of the world economy. This in-person discussion group takes place from 5 to 6:30 p.m. at the JC Library located at 620 Cedar Avenue in Port Hadlock,